0: He's well short of any record. Tonight, clear, very humid. Only 76 for the overnight low. Monday, Tuesday, Wednesday, Thursday, and Friday, most likely through next weekend. Sunny, hot, and humid. 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Chief Meteorologist Dave Murray.
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2: 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Members get more at Lowe's. And by the first ever Infiniti QX65. Stefan Eustachio's stoppage time goal gave Canada a 1-0 win over South Africa in the first knockout game of the tournament. It's Canada's first ever win in a World Cup elimination game and sends them to the round of 16. South Africa is eliminated. I'm Mike Conti.
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0: Hey, welcome to Wiggins America, where we're going to talk about music for fireworks of my July 4th special, the 6th annual that's happening next weekend, and I'm looking forward to it so much. If you don't know what it is, you're going to find out really quick and many times in this show that it is a commercial-free 3 hours of patriotic music, and I'll say vignettes, even though that sounds so French and... You know, we don't like to celebrate the French on July 4th. Actually, I guess we do. That was part of the American Revolution. They were on our side. But we are playing music. We are playing patriotic music and just lots of, like, patriotic things, whether they be inspiring speeches from American history or things from pop culture, like the Sandlot fireworks scene and stuff like that. It's just all throughout your July 4th night, and it is called Music for Fireworks, the American Soundtrack. It is sponsored by Paramount Men's Medical, which is awesome. And so we thank them for doing that and making it commercial free. This is the 6th annual, and we are going to talk about that a lot. But first, let's talk about Clark Kent, better known as Brandon Gill in the house. Now, this is a guy who... I guess has risen to fame partially because he's a young dude and he looks like Superman. But partially because he's pretty good at questioning people when they're doing hearings. He brings the heat without being mean or anything. He just asks questions. So as such, I'm going to play the entire roughly 4-minute clip of him asking pretty much one question of SNAP / food stamp defenders. Now, I don't know this lady's name. She's like a health expert or something. Has to do with food insecurity. She was on Capitol Hill. She was getting grilled. And Brandon Gill really gave the best performance, because that's what we're talking about these are now. I'm going to play the whole thing, and then we'll come back and we'll assess. But you have to hear it in its totality.
1: Should SNAP dollars be spent on sodas?
2: The purpose of the SNAP program is to provide families to have food and beverages.
1: Should it be spent on sugary sodas?
2: I am happy to talk about hunger and nutrition, but not dictate what Americans should or should not eat or may have access to.
1: I'm asking if tax dollars should be used to pay for sodas.
2: Taxpayers' money should be utilized to ensure that individuals have access to the food that they need to survive or may be accessible to them.
1: Do they need sugary sodas to survive?
2: Some of them do, who do have low blood issues, who may
1: have,
2: who have kidney issues.
1: You think they need Coca-Cola to survive?

0: and expertise to show
1: just
0: that
1: citing,
0: it's still certain.
1: Do the American people need Coca-Cola to survive?
0: Say that. I said then.
1: I'm asking you. I'm giving you the opportunity to say yes or no.
0: I will not answer for individuals and their choices.
1: You think that there are some Americans who need Coca-Cola to survive? Is that your testimony?
0: I am happy to talk about the food and nutrition
1: needs
0: that individuals have.
1: You just don't know. I think most people can rationally say that you don't need Coca-Cola to survive. Wouldn't you agree?
0: I agree that we have a hunger crisis and that we need to address it by ensuring that individuals have the food resource that they need.
1: Got it. And one of those is sugary Coca-Cola. What does SNAP stand for?
0: It's a supplemental nutrition assistance program.
1: What's nutritional about Coca-Cola?
0: I am not a nutritionist. I am a food security expert in ensuring that individuals have the food resources that they need.
1: This is a common sense question. All of these have been common sense questions. I'm just asking you, is there nutritional value to sugary sodas?
0: There,
1: it's a yes or no question.
0: I am not an expert. I would have to look at the dietary guidelines.
1: You're not an expert. I don't think that there's nutritional value to sugary sodas. I think most people in this room would agree with that assessment. But you have no opinion?
0: I'm here to talk about the food needs and the hunger crisis that individuals here in America are facing.
1: Are you that ideologically dug in that you want our tax dollars paying for sugary sodas that you will not, in a straightforward way, admit that sugary sodas are not healthful for

0: drinking soda is healthy?
1: I think
0: I'm sorry, it's a serious question. Is there some, do you believe that perhaps drinking sodas every day is healthy?
1: The worst health outcome is hunger. When the individuals don't have the resources.
0: Do you satiate hunger with Coca-Cola?
1: I did not say that.
0: But you said that the worst health outcome is hunger, and I'm asking you about sugary sodas.
1: And I'm focusing on the nutrition needs and making sure that children have the resources.
0: Is your organization funded by soft drink makers?
1: I am not in charge of development, but no.
0: It's not. Okay. Is your organization funded by organizations that make money from food stamps? Organizations who profit off of food stamps fund your organization or businesses?
1: I mean, I can't comment to that. Happy to talk about the resources that need it.
0: Does General Mills fund your organization?
1: I don't have access to that information.
0: I do. It's right here. They do fund your organization. Do they profit off of food stamps?
1: Retailers are the major beneficiaries.
0: You think that that's a conflict of interest?
1: That's where EBT dollars are utilized.
0: Yes, and they're profiting off of your advocacy. Do you think that that's a conflict of interest? I think most people think that's a conflict of interest. I know you don't want to answer.
2: You know the saddest part about that entire 4-minute grilling is that, A, it's one question, and that she could have moved on so easily by just saying no. Answering, no. Are sugary drinks healthy? No. Okay, then why are you blah, blah, blah? That's the question she was really afraid of. Because if she said, no, they're not healthy, well, then why are you defending tax dollars being used for them? That's the next question. That one she knew she couldn't answer, so she made herself look like a fool to not answer the easy one. But that's what happens when money and ideology get involved in these things, is that you can say, hey, I'll try to answer your bigger question. You can do that because that happens a lot. That wasn't even really the case here because she couldn't answer the bigger question. The bigger question is actually what she's afraid of more. it's beautiful. That whole thing was rather beautiful. So I wanted to give it its due time. And now this.
3: Wow. Wiggins America.
2: Maybe you missed this week because you are not from Illinois. I am from Illinois, so I did not miss this. The mayor of Chicago, who is not my mayor, both literally and figuratively, tweeted out something about Pride Month. Would you like to hear this tweet? Or whatever they're calling him on X now. Mayor Brandon Johnson, Chicago's mayor, says, for too many transgender Chicagoans, the sense of belonging they deserve in their city has been denied by exclusion and barriers to opportunity in spaces that should feel safe and welcoming. Since declaring a transfemicide state of emergency, our administration has strengthened the city's capacity to support LGBTQ plus Chicagoans. This framework builds on that work by centering the voices and lived experiences of trans Chicagoans to chart a path toward a safer, more connected city. Two things. One, this is a transfemicide state of emergency. So implying, especially with that last sentence there, toward a safer, more connected city, that there are transgender Chicagoans that are being harmed. It seems physically, even, like they're being targeted by bigots, I guess. And this is happening in Chicago. So if you, Mayor Brandon Johnson, have created this environment in Chicago that is such a problem, you're failing. But I guess by doing a transfemicide state of emergency, again, I'm not even sure what that word means, but I think it has to do with the death of people who are dressing as the opposite gender. I think that he's saying they're in tremendous danger in Chicago. But let's look at what Matt Walsh had to say. So I understand that you are not from Illinois, so maybe you didn't hear that. But I am, and I heard that.

Matt Walsh, also not from Illinois, that I know of, did hear it, though. Had to say this. Chicago's clown mayor, Brandon Johnson, declared a state of emergency over the alleged epidemic of trans people being murdered in the city. Pop quiz, can you guess how many trans people were murdered in the entire state of Illinois last year? This is not in the city of Chicago. Are you hearing me here? How many trans people were murdered in the entire state? That would include the bigots downstate in Illinois in the countryside. Was it 50? No. Was it 25? No. Was it 2? No. Was it 1? No. The answer is 0. There were 0 trans people murdered in the entire state of Illinois last year, which would mean by default there were 0 trans people murdered in the city of Chicago last year. Matt Walsh goes on to say, if literally 0 trans murders is a state of emergency, then what do you call the 6 regular people murders that happened in Chicago last weekend? If you're Brandon Johnson, you call it nothing because you don't even acknowledge it because you're a blank thing I can't read on the radio. Ah, the beauty of the internet. No FCC. That is a remarkable story. And yes, the mayor, and I don't even say this kind of stuff that much. I will point these things out and kind of let you, but I don't use these kind of words. That guy's a clown. That's ridiculous. That's borderline insane that you have actual, I mean, everybody knows, whether you're in downtown St. Louis, downtown Chicago, whatever it is, there's a lot of murders. There are murders that happen all the time. There were 6 last weekend, apparently, in Chicago. He doesn't give a rip about just when somebody is murdered. But if they dress up, if they claim they're the opposite gender from what their genitalia would imply, then he cares. And it's not happening. Quite remarkable. Quite remarkable, the disconnect. And yes, this is an absolute political divide between the far left and everybody else. Democrats in the middle, where are you guys at? You got to call this stuff out. You got to stop it. But you guys keep electing these people. One more thing before we get to the break here. I know this is kind of a long segment to start the show, but I had all this planned. So I'm going to play a bit of a grocery item. If you've never heard me do this on the show, then you haven't listened for very long because I play them randomly, usually at the end of segments. And they are, yeah, a pretty shameless promotion for my book. I have a book called The Grocery List, and it is just a bunch of comedy. It's Deep Thoughts by Jack Handy, basically my own version of it. And that's why I tried so hard to get Jack Handy to endorse it from Saturday Night Live. And he did. He endorsed my freaking book, which is incredible and like a milestone of life for me. But that's the most recent book I've released. I say that because I'm going to play this thing in a second. You'll hear and you'll know a little bit more about why I play those things. And you can get that book at Amazon. Oh, by the way. But I am releasing a new book this year, and I still don't know the exact date, but the book is done. And now I'm going through the process of getting, you know, the final edit, you know, basically just the grammatical edit at this point, just to make sure I got all my dots in the right places and no weird things, words where they're not supposed to be, that kind of stuff. No, like, structural changes, but the whole thing is done. It is the story of a 2 men who are in the west of Ireland on a fishing trip, and it's set about 100 years ago. And so they're on an angler's trip because we're using British language in this book, actually. It's been a little bit of a challenge for me to do that. But they are on a fishing trip, and they come across a house that is in ruins, and they explore it a little bit. They feel a little bit funny about it. Seems like something's off. They take a book from the ruins of that house, and then all hell breaks loose. They leave, and hell follows with them with the book. So they realize about halfway through that they're going to have to take this book back if they're going to stop all this craziness from happening. And so then when they do, they return and the house is full. It is no longer in ruins. And then they have to go in it. And then it gets real crazy. So it is a horror book, horror novel, suspense, you know, all that stuff. It's not really comedy. So when I play the grocery item list here in a second, that's pure comedy book. I try to challenge myself and do this book. It's going to be called The Swine Things. And I still don't know when it'll be released. Hopefully, like, right at the end of summer. But it could stretch into maybe September, depending on how fast

0: get the cover art and all that stuff done. Anyway, that's what's going on with me. And we're going to take a short break and be right back. This is Wiggins America.
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0: You can call us Americans or Vespucciens. 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
1: Not to give you a false sense of hope, in fact, the exact opposite, but I've been having a lot of conversations with people who are hopeful that we could see people finally wake up in a place like California, or especially Illinois, since we're so close to it and I live there, and go, you know what, these policies, and primarily we're really talking about economic, it's the social stuff that kind of drives people and goes, what are we doing? You know, like the story about the illegal immigrant in Illinois that's just been let go and, you know, caused damage to families, you know, and that's putting it mildly. But those things motivate people, but it's ultimately economics that make people decide whether to leave or stay an area more than anything, for the most part. And the economics of blue states are just bad. And blue cities. That's why people are leaving them. It's not because of the social stuff. It's not because of any other reason. It's somewhat crime, maybe you could say, for the cities in particular, but not necessarily the states. For the states, it is economics. And you can never blame people for trying to make a better life for themselves somewhere else. And right now, that's intra-country migration that's happening. There's, of course, immigration, and there's illegal immigration that's happening in the United States. Although, there's pretty much no illegal immigration happening in the United States right now, but we're still dealing with the ramifications of a completely open border done on purpose by the Biden administration trying to overrun the country. But regardless, it's economics that cause migration at all, really. And that's the primary reason, sometimes political persecution, but mainly it's economics. Anyway, the reason I'm saying all this is because I've been having these conversations with people about, can Republicans win in Illinois, or can they win in a place like L.A., even if the election is completely honest and Rahman, or whatever her name is, Nathalia Rahman, her somehow sudden surge into second place, into the primary that nobody saw coming and bucked really all the statistics. Somehow that's realistic. Even if Spencer Pratt was on the ballot, it just wouldn't happen. And the reason why that is true, and why I'm saying Steve Hilton doesn't really have a chance for California governor, is because Republicans are leaving those states. It's the people generally who see the writing on the wall economically who are leaving, and they're tend to be right-leaning voters. And they're going to right-leaning places like Texas, like Tennessee. They're going to places that are having a boom in growth and that have low income taxes or no income taxes. And they're going places where businesses are flourishing and where business environments are good. Missouri is actually one of them. It hasn't seen the boom, but it has seen growth. And we're not going to gain any electoral seats in Missouri, but it's places like that that are at least staying still. You know, Missouri's not going to lose seats. Whereas a place like Illinois is going to lose seats. A place like California, New York, they're all losing seats because people are leaving the bad economics and bad governance of those areas. So with that in mind, you say,

0: Well, long term, Republicans are in really good shape because red states are getting redder and bigger, and blue states are getting smaller and bluer. But that also means that you don't have a good chance of a Republican winning in a blue state in the future. They're just going to continue to implode because unless their voters have some sort of weird grand awakening, you're just not going to see it happen. And this is the topic that I brought to the Mark Cox Morning Show this week. And we discussed not only that, but we discussed what does this look like for the House in 2026 in the midterms.
1: Wow, Wiggins America.
0: I was having several conversations this weekend with people about these topics, like specifically because we live in Illinois. We, as in me and my family, not you guys. But why can't Illinois elect a Republican governor anymore? You know, and why can't Spencer Pratt get into the election in L.A.? These kind of things. Well, it's because Republicans are moving out of those areas. Mm-hmm. And so when you go, oh, don't bring your politics to Texas and that stuff, they're not. Like, it's actually Republicans that are moving to red areas. And that is statistically bearing out in elections and in polls and trends and things. And so you see that a lot of these, what's happening generally in the United States is that red states are getting bigger and redder, and blue states are getting bluer and smaller. And that applies to cities as well. And so overall, you're going to see Republicans really getting more electoral power because of that, because of the census and because of redistricting and gerrymandering and so forth. But I brought this article talking about the swing districts in the United States coming up for this midterm election. Republicans in the National Republican, NRCC, that's what the acronym is, have been tracking swing districts in the United States for the House since 2020 and beyond that.
2: Right.
0: But they've been tracking these specific 28 districts since at least 2020. And the thing is, they don't need to track 28 of them anymore because we've changed the map enough, everybody has, that there's really only down to about 15 seats or 18 seats that matter somewhere in there now because of the swing states. It used to be like 40 of them back, you know, a few years ago. Now it's down to about 15 to 20 that are actually swing seats in the House. And amazingly, among those they've been tracking, just since 2024, so not all the way back to 2020, but just since the last election, Democrats have lost more than 275,000 registered voters in those swing districts.
2: Wow.
0: And nobody's really talking about that because they're talking about more. Democrats really are touting national numbers right now. And they're true, but they benefit them more in the Senate at statewide races, not in the House.
3: Well, those are just the illegals who were deported. Is that right?
0: I can't speak to that. The article doesn't say.
2: Where did they go?
3: Babies who haven't been born yet?
0: So I guess Democrats have just left these swing districts, or they've deregistered as Democrats. We don't know if they've actually left or they've just become not Democrats anymore. But it's based on voter registration in these 28 swing districts. So here's the other really amazing number, is that since they've been tracking it since 2020, if you go all the way back to there, Republicans edge on Democrats. So that includes people becoming registered Republicans or less registered Democrats, has swung 737,000 voters toward Republicans in just these 28 swing districts. So we talk about the House being a problem for the Republicans in the coming up midterms. Well, national trends do look, always, when the party in power comes into a midterm election, it's tough on that party. And so I'm not saying it's not going to be. But these trends really kind of buck that, and they show that Republicans have a much better chance of keeping the House than it looks.

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0: If you haven't been able to place it, you listen to the whole song coming in. That was my bump music, and I just let the whole thing play. That is from A League of Their Own. There you go. You went, oh, yeah, I remembered. Or maybe you already had. You'd grabbed it already. Well, that is. I'm playing that because Music for Fireworks, the American soundtrack, is coming up on July 4th, and it is the sixth annual, I believe. I'm still looking that up. I still got to find if that's true, but I think it's the sixth annual. And so every 4th of July since 2021, that would make it, I have hosted Music for Fireworks. It starts at 7 p.m., goes till 11 p.m., and it is just commercial-free Americana on the radio. It is for you driving to fireworks. It is for you to watch fireworks. I kind of try to, I always say, I time it exactly to your display. Because I try to hit the right songs that are going on when, you know, right when it gets dark and stuff like that. And it's fun. It's fun for me to try to do because every year I'm challenged to do it better. You're going to hear songs that you know. You're going to hear God Bless America. You're going to hear the Star Spangled Banner. But you're going to hear a lot of stuff that you didn't know you could hear in a special like that. In fact, I actually don't know that there's any station in the country that does a special like that. I just came up with the idea, and I do it every year, and I love it. It's the one time of the year that I do a special. It's the 4th of July. And so that's coming up. So I'm promoting it here by playing that. And then you hear stuff like this, movie clips from The Sandlot.
1: There was only one night game a year. On the 4th of July, the whole sky would brighten up with fireworks, giving us just enough light for a game. We played our best then, because I guess we all felt like the big leaguers under the lights of some great stadium. Benny felt like that all the time. We all knew he was going to go on to bigger and better games, because every time we stopped to watch the sky on those nights, like regular kids, he was there to call us back. You see, for us, baseball was a game. But for Benjamin Franklin Rodriguez, baseball was life.
0: And it's fun to hear this because you hear it. I shouldn't have even told you what it was from. I should have said, tell me what movie this is from and let you decide. But you do know that's The Sandlot. And we've all seen that movie. And it's the 4th of July scene from The Sandlot. So we have a lot of that kind of stuff. Stuff that you would forget is even in movies that's about the 4th or about fireworks or whatever. We'll play that. We also have some stuff that's a little more like deep, you know, the stuff that's from history. There's one in particular. That's an old Porky Pig cartoon where he's traveling through the founding fathers and just the history of the country. That's stuff that we don't really see nowadays, especially in cartoons, you know, any sort of education like that. There's an old cartoon from 1948 that I'll play part of that talks about isms and how people will use isms

0: basically divisions and victimhood to tear people apart. And this is from 1948. It's really cool. So I hope you hear some of that stuff throughout the night. I'm just kind of teasing you with it a little bit right now. I'm going to play right here. Check this out. This is actual audio from President Teddy Roosevelt. Yes, they actually had this. This is some of the earliest audio recordings that are in history are of President Teddy Roosevelt. Listen to this.
1: Theodore Roosevelt, 1912.
2: The great fundamental issue now before our people can be stated briefly. It is, are the American people fit to govern themselves, to rule themselves, to control themselves? I believe they are. I believe that the majority of the plain people of the United States will, day in and day out, make fewer mistakes in governing themselves than any smaller class or body of men, no matter what their training, will make in trying to govern them. I believe again that the American people are, as a whole, capable of self-control and of learning by their mistakes.
0: Awesome message, and it's still relevant. And it's amazing that we have that of Teddy Roosevelt. I think he was one of the first presidents that we photographed as well. So really cool historical stuff. You know, we've got some recreations of the Gettysburg Address. Stuff that you would, when I say it, hopefully you hear it and you go, oh, that would be really cool. We've got like clips from Superman and The Simpsons. Stuff that is really patriotic that you may not have known was there. And that's all sprinkled throughout all of the American music. And it's such an eclectic mix. 7 to 11 on 4th of July night, inviting you to be a part of it. And it's all sponsored this year by Paramount Men's Medical. So that's cool. We're going to take a short break and be right back with one last segment here on Wiggins America. Stick around. Shortly, we will be right back.

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0: 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Wiggins America.
1: One more reminder. I'm going to do it many times, but this is the last one. Maybe. That your 4th of July evening should be spent with us, with me specifically, at 97.1, because it's music for fireworks. It is the American soundtrack. It is a lot of fun. It is the one time that I get to really take the station over. I guess you could say I do it on Wiggins America as well. But Wiggins America, the brand, is a part of the Mark Cox Morning Show on Tuesday mornings, and definitely a part of the Annie Fry Show every day in a way. Certainly at 12:45 it is, because that is the Wiggins America segment. This is my show, so in that sense, I can do whatever I want. One of those things is to promote my special, my 4th of July special, which you are invited to. Music for Fireworks is set to the exact moments that your fireworks go off, to the crescendos of the music. Somehow we're able to do that for every single person and celebration in the St. Louis area. So as you listen, it's patriotic music. It's kind of just Americana music for at least the first half of it until we get to dark, because it starts at 7 o'clock. 7, 8, 9, 10. I think it goes 7 to 10, if I'm not mistaken. I should probably check in on that, huh? But it's your whole evening, so just tune in and enjoy. It's all commercial-free, presented by Paramount Men's Medical Center. And I always try to add new things. Like, there's some songs you know will be a part of it. You know, the Star-Spangled Banner, Ray Charles, God Bless America, like traditional Battle Hymn of the Republic stuff, like good stuff. That's always going to be a part of it. But I try to add little things and little clips of like historic speeches and stuff in them, or old cartoons. There's stuff from Superman, Truth, Justice, and the American Way. Just little things in between the music that are a lot of fun. And some of them give a lot of historic perspective on what we're celebrating. And I think that's kind of important, but I try to make it all very, very fun and packaged well to where you're not like bogged down and being like, oh, it's 4th of July night. Let me learn something. It's all a celebration. So you're invited to it. But that's the good news. Here is a tale from the dark side.
2: There is, unseen by most, an underworld. A place that is just as real, but not as brightly lit. A dark side.
1: Oh my gosh, what a turn we've made. It was so celebratory, and now we're in this eerie music, and everything's kind of gloomy. Because I have to tell you something really terrible that's happened in the Wiggins household. So, because it's summer, and again, I love summer, but there are some drawbacks. One is the heat, and you might not think that's a drawback, but it is for your trash can. Your trash can gets nasty in the summer. So I hate cleaning it out, and I do it because I have to, but I hate doing it.

0: it. And if you throw anything in there early in the week before the trash comes, it's going to probably get maggots, or it'll just be stinking out there, you know? So the problem is that you can't just keep your trash inside. Can't do it. So you got to throw it in there and just deal with the repercussions of it. So ours sits not too far from our garage door. So when you walk out of the garage, it just reeks. And that's part of summer, unfortunately. I hate that that's the smell of summer, but it is. So we got some mags in there, and they were nasty, and they were squirming around, and you know, they were doing the little inchworm thing along. And you go, ew, I don't want to even step on you to kill you. You're so gross. And we just dealt with it until trash day, and then we took it all out, and we got it all out of there. And sort of cleaned it up, although we should probably clean it up anymore. But then we got past that. And this is my wife's worst nightmare. Annie Fry from the Annie Fry Show hates spiders. My wife also doesn't like spiders. I don't know anybody who does. But she loses her mind when she sees a maggot. And I don't. I think they're gross. But I always have to deal with it then. So I dealt with that. And then I came home later. It was like two nights ago. And she was freaking out. And she's like, Ryan, you would have been so proud of me. I found an avocado in the bottom of a bowl that we keep fruit in. And it was, I picked it up and I looked at it and saw that it was infested with maggots. It had been sitting in the bottom of that thing and we just overlooked it. And she said, I didn't freak out because I knew in that moment that I would, if I freaked out, I would drop it and maggots would go everywhere. Right? This is a tale from the dark side. So bear with me. So she said, I held it long enough to get it to the trash can, dropped it in the trash, and then she, I think she lost her mind and was like stomping and was like, and immediately washed her hands, wrapped up that trash bag, threw it out in the garage where I had to pick it up, of course, and then found that they had gotten into one of the pieces of fruit too. That was their origin, but they got into a piece of fruit. And so then she said, then I freaked out because she knew that she had to deal with that piece of fruit. So she wrapped a bag around it and kind of scooped it out and then just threw that into the garage. So when I got home, I walk up to like a mango or something sitting in a plastic bag in the garage. Then I'm like, what is this doing here? Just sitting here on the floor. And she opens the door and she goes, don't touch it. It's infested. And I'm like, what is this infested with? Is it the plague? She's like, no, it has maggots. And I'm like, ew, that's kind of gross. So I just kind of kicked it around and kicked it outside. But she lost her mind. If there is something like that, that makes you lose it. And I mean, she was like beyond reproach. She couldn't be reasoned with. She was like, they're in here now. They're in our house. They're in the walls. You know, I mean, she knew it was ridiculous, but she was losing it. If there's anything like that, that makes you just lose your mind, irrational, and you know it, I would love to hear about it. That's a weird thing. That's a weird request, especially here at the end of the show, but it's mine. And it could be yours. And we could share this together if you get on X and you message me at Radio Wiggins or on Facebook. I will leave you with that thought of the squirming little inchwormies and the smell. Happy summer. We're almost to 4th of July. Join us for Music for Fireworks. All right, we're done. We'll see you next week.
1: Not all heroes wear capes. But Ryan does. 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
1: Welcome back to the Stone Zone, the Roger Stone Show. There's a lot of war news overnight. Last week, of course, Iran appeared to me to violate the ceasefire and the MOU peace framework put together by a negotiating team headed by Vice President Vance by attacking a boat within the Strait of Hormuz. A clear violation led last night. We learned that Iran had launched attacks on U.S. military sites on Kuwait and Bahrain. That's a direct attack on the United States. President Trump immediately responded, suggesting Saturday that the peace deal with Iran was fraying as he announced U.S. strikes on multiple targets in the Islamic Republic in response to the attacks on ships in the Straits of Hormuz. So we're back to a shooting war while we're trying to make peace. So to try to help me make sense of all this, I had to call on someone with a much deeper understanding of military affairs, and I called on my good friend, retired Colonel Rob Manis, who has a lifelong record of providing dedicated service to the country, has a distinguished military career. He is now retired, having retired after more than 32 years of service. During his military service, Colonel Rob Manis led numerous combat operations, including a bomber squadron commander in Enduring Freedom and Indy Rock Freedom. Colonel Manis also served as an enlisted bomb disposal technician, dangerous job, as well as Joint Chiefs of Staff's operations officer. He was actually on duty at the National Military Command Center when the attack on America went down on September 11. Colonel Manis, thank you for joining us today in the Stone Zone.
2: Hey, thank you, Roger. Thanks for having me on.
1: So, look, I'm an anti-interventionist Republican. I don't like endless foreign wars where our inherent national interests are not clear. And it's one of the main reasons I supported Donald Trump. On the other hand, he has intelligence that I don't have. Therefore, I supported both Midnight Hammer and Epic Fury because the intelligence must have indicated that these maniacs were closer to having a nuclear device than we thought. They bragged about it. They said they had enough enriched uranium for between 7 and 11 bombs. They said it at the negotiation table. And they have a long history of killing Americans and duplicity. The president has said repeatedly that we have essentially destroyed their military capability, yet they continue to have the ability to fire drones and missiles at their neighbors and now at the United States. So what am I to think of this?
2: Well, what you're to think of it is that the Iranians have never been able to be trusted. That's why the United States and Vice President Vance and President Trump went down this road to try to get them not just to the table to talk, but come up with some kind of framework where you could hold them accountable so that you could actually have positive things occur, ultimately hoping that they would become a peaceful nation and stop attacking their neighbors, stop attacking American forces in the region and our allies. But as we have talked about many times, Roger, the Iranian mullahs and their Iranian Islamic Revolutionary Guard Corps are fanatics. They will fight, I believe, until the bitter end, unfortunately. And this is just another example of that. And I think the president sees that. He's gone really the extra mile to try to help them get to a peaceful solution so they could even still exist. And when I say they, I mean the leadership in the country of Iran today.
1: Yeah, no, they were complaining about the attacks on Hezbollah by Israel. Secretary of State Marco Rubio negotiates it.

0: agreement between Israel and that country, Lebanon, to stop that, and yet they still attack American ships. I think that they make a huge mistake in understanding the patience of Donald Trump for weakness. Trump is not anything but weak. He understands the concept of peace through strength. How much damage do you think he did in these two major attacks on the country?
1: Well, he went after their forces over the last two attacks that are around the Straits of Hormuz to try to get them to wake up and realize that they cannot just take pot shots at civilian ships or any ships, really, in the Strait, and that they're not going to control the Strait. That's been part of the talks. The talks are still ongoing, from what I understand, as far as laying down the technical framework on the nuclear material and the Strait of Hormuz itself. And that kind of activity. So, but unfortunately, the message is not getting through to the Iranians that are have the capability to fire the weapons. And now they've struck, I think they've struck a second ship in the Strait of Hormuz, which are not even related to the United States or our allies. They're, it's just cargo ships and vessels trying to get through the Strait and in and out of it. So, unfortunately, I think you'll see probably more responses from the United States. And as we get, time goes on, if the Iranians don't back down and decide that they're going to remain at the peace table, then this operation will ramp back up, unfortunately.
0: What are the president's military options at this point in terms of why would we not just go to the island where Karg Island, where all of their energy facilities are, and either seize that or destroy it?
1: Well, the challenge for that is twofold. One, the president's been trying, he understands the infrastructure that's there, and he's been trying to preserve that infrastructure for what happens after this conflict concludes, no matter who is in charge in Iran to do that. And then second,

0: put these deeply and hardened underground launchers all around the country, and it's like you know, finding it's very difficult to find all of them at one time. So they still have some capability there. They still have missile and drone capability, and the danger with putting you know, our Marines on the island itself to hold it is they become susceptible to those kind of pot shots on a regular basis, and that's the challenge there. It's a difficult, it's a difficult prospect.
1: Yeah, I don't think Americans want to see boots on the ground. That is the legacy of the Bushes and the Clintons and the Obamas. It will not be Trump's legacy. I think he's clear about that. On the other hand, he's been talking about the fact that it'd be unacceptable for the Iranians to have a nuclear bomb as early as 1988. When he spoke in New Hampshire, it has always consistently been his position, and anyone who pretends otherwise doesn't know his real history. Colonel Manners, given your international experience, are you surprised at the lack of our support from some of our NATO allies who, let's face it, have not stepped up, not letting us fly over their space or use their bases or use the bases that we paid for in their country? Does this surprise you?
0: It not only surprises me, Roger, it's shocking. I was the NATO nuclear command and control expert in the nuclear operations and the joint staff when I was a young major back in the early 2000s, and I'm absolutely shocked that the leadership of the NATO countries and their military leadership has not been pushing the civilian leadership to get involved in this, especially when they're the countries that are really the most impacted. You know, a lot of us think that the president should just shut the strait down, blockade the entire thing, and let these guys wither on the vine. Of course, we need to do the overland routes too, and the other sea routes coming in from off of the Black Sea and those kind of areas. But it could be done, and it could be done even more effectively if our NATO allies would engage with us on this, but they don't seem to be willing to do it. Israel has stayed with us, but you know, you mentioned the Lebanon issue, and Lebanon is not really part of the discussions between the United States and the Iranians that J.D. Vance has been leading and those kind of things, although we have asked Israel to help us in that regard, and Prime Minister Netanyahu has done some things to help us get to a position where this could end and the Iranians would come to their senses. But, you know, based on last night's attacks on U.S. facilities in Kuwait and the other Persian Gulf area, I don't have much high hopes that this is going to get resolved peacefully anytime soon.
1: Yeah,
0: although I don't think it's going to get dragged out either. The president's not one to do that.
1: I'm particularly disappointed in Italy and Meloni, although I've noticed a pattern with her. She was elected as a populist, but then Biden was president. She didn't really start talking the talk until Trump was miraculously returned to power and the greatest comeback in political history. But she has not always lived up to her rhetoric, particularly disappointed in the Italians not letting us use the bases in their country for this operation. As an Italian-American, I find that embarrassing. But it's typical. And look, in Trump's first term, he's talked about this issue from the beginning. When we went to New Hampshire together in 1988, when he spoke at a Chamber of Commerce luncheon, he correctly attacked our NATO allies for being delinquent in their dues and never paying their fair share for their own protection. Not only was what we were paying disproportionate, they weren't even paid up. In his first term, he collected $650 million dues and past due payments from our NATO partners. But it's the NATO partners who are keeping the Ukraine Russian conflict going because of the huge money that flows to them because of it. The president has two wars now on his hands that he has to resolve, and this one is appearing to be continue to be very complex. I'm still hopeful that the MOU will hold together. The president's instincts for peace are a strong one, but unless he's satisfied that they'll have no access to the materials needed to make a bomb, and until they're ready to stop oppressing their people, I don't know how this can hold together. They say they'll do things, but they really cannot be trusted. President Trump is giving peace a chance, but at the end of the day, I would not want to wear out his patience, not at all. When we come back, I'm going to talk to Colonel Rob Manis about China and what's going on there. And specifically, I want to talk to him also about Cuba and what he thinks the prospects are for a

0: Cuba. So Marco Rubio and President Donald Trump have the heat on the Cuban regime, and everyone in South Florida wants to know where that is going and whether we're moving to a free and democratic Cuba anytime soon. So thank you for joining us here today in the Stone Zone on the Roger Stone Show. We're talking to Colonel Rob Manis. Coming up, we'll do our political roundtable with Troy Smythe of Slingshot.News, so don't go away.
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2: We sat down with the agency star Michael Fassbender. How does he feel about playing the very intense CIA spy Martian again for a second time?
3: I was very excited to get back into the world and then just to see sort of Martian evolve as well as the sort of, you know, walls close in on him. It's, you know, interesting to see then how he has to operate. 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
2: Co-star Jodie Turner-Smith said learning to speak Arabic for her role as Samia was a game changer.
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2: If you're a young professional looking for a starter apartment anywhere in the United States of America, guess where the most expensive place to live is? 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New York City. 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Washington, D.C., $2,100. Miami, $2,000. Cleveland, $900. I'm not going to Cleveland. Never bet against the United States. I'm Suzanne Miller.
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4: We've been talking about it for several days. Summer comes in for a long-lasting event today. It's sunny, hot, and humid. We should reach a high of 95 degrees, well short of any record. Tonight, clear, very humid. Only 76 for the overnight low. Monday, Tuesday, Wednesday, Thursday, and Friday, most likely through next weekend. Sunny, hot, and humid. 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Chief Meteorologist, Dave Murray.

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4: Welcome back into the Stone Zone. I'm absolutely convinced that if Joe Biden had been reelected, or if Kamala Harris had been elected, the Communist Chinese would have moved to take Taiwan, something they have said they're going to do for 30-plus years. But after watching Donald Trump in Operation Midnight Hammer, Operation Epic Fury, the stealth operation in Venezuela, and the fact that we've been attacking drug traffickers in this hemisphere, I think they would think twice. Others say that the Chinese military is not up to that task at this moment. Colonel Mannis, what say you?
5: I agree with that. I don't think the Chinese military is up to that task at this moment. And I think that the performance of their weapon systems in the war with Iran proves that. That proved that when we went into Venezuela and successfully conducted that operation, those were Chinese air defense systems and that type of hardware. And it was defeated handily by the United States and our allies' attack capabilities. So I think the Chinese are back on their heels right now. Of course, you can never count them out because they have a very, as you know, have a very long-term view of history in the world, and they're going to try to do what they think is in their interest no matter what. But we do have to keep an eye on them. We do have them in a good position. I think that opens a lot for us vis-a-vis Cuba. I have high hopes for our relationships with the Cubans. I think the Cuban government is very, very much weakened over the last couple of years, and time is ripe for America to go in and help their people become a free, prosperous people again.
4: Well, and there's an additional reason, and you and I both know this, and that is Cuba has become a very sophisticated spy center for the Chinese communists, that they are using it to spy on the United States. There are some reports that they have defensive missiles on the island, which could be easily, within an hour, I'm told, programmed to be offensive missiles. The Chinese are at our doorstep. This is another reason why we have to bring democracy to Cuba and freedom to Cuba, but also to kick the Chinese out from 90 miles from our shore. Watching the slow strangulation of the regime by Marco Rubio and the president, who've been quite skillful, stopping a major shipment of oil at a time that the economic pressure is really on the regime. It's sad that the Cuban people have to suffer, but they have corrupt leadership that has to ultimately fall, and I'm still hopeful. On the other hand, there is a cottage industry in Miami of those who have profited greatly from their opposition to the regime. When nothing changes, I think we have to have really serious, meaningful change, and I'm hopeful for that. But I think you're right about the Chinese, and I think Trump understands that they are our principal problem. He is now competing with them to get rare earth minerals, where they were trying to corner the market. It would be very dangerous for us, for our economy, as well as our national security. He's fighting them tooth and nail to acquire rare earth minerals for this country. He's competing with them there. So I think that they are the great danger, not the Russians. Someone will accuse me of being a Russian agent for saying that. But the Russians and we have one common interest that is clear. We both have a problem with radical Islam terrorists. And therefore, we could be cooperating if we could just get this war over. And when will we have elections in Ukraine? If you're Zelensky, the answer is never. He's postponed them repeatedly. So those who keep telling me that this struggle is about democracy aren't being realistic about the situation and the meat grinder that is this horrific war between Russia and Ukraine. So the president has that to worry about as well. I want to thank our

0: Yes, retired Colonel Rob Manis, a man who has served his country with great integrity and a man whose views on all things geopolitical and military I always respect. Colonel Manis, thank you for joining us. Where can people read your Substack?
1: Thank you, Roger. 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I got it. My first book is out. You can get that at robmanis.com, too. There's a bonus chapter that you can download there for free. All we ask is to get your email address.
0: Tell us the name of your book.
1: It's What You Can Do About It. It's a little bit biographical, but it's more about what people can learn about how they can do things to defeat the left.
0: All right. God bless you. We'll be right back.
2: Your health matters. Now, here's Jana Derulis.
3: Research from the American Association of the Advancement of Science analyzed more than 568,000 Americans and linked remote work to increased isolation and poorer mental well-being. A Nature Medicine study found brain immune cells called microglia may help protect against Alzheimer's-related damage. Researchers also say deep sleep helps clear brain waste and side sleeping may support that process. I'm Jana Derulis for the Worldwide News Network.
2: Celebrating 250 years of America, highlighting moments in history. Here's Jake Novak.
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12: Welcome back into the Stone Zone for the segment we call the Political Roundtable. I'm joined by my colleague, Troy Smythe. Actually, it's a joke. Troy Smith at slingshot.news, who turns out a great product there, alternative news kind of right down the center. President Donald Trump said this week, after, I think, in direct response to the Democratic Socialists of America, who were in fact not socialists but Marxists, sweeping the Democrat primaries, sweeping away establishment figures in the New York Democrat firmament, showing that the new energy in their party is with Mamdani and AOC and Bernie Sanders and that wing of the party, AOC particularly, the president said specifically, the communists are finally making their move. I've been waiting and preparing for this for a long time. It's easy to be a communist. All you have to do is say, I'll give you everything. But that means you're taking away from others that have earned it. Over thousands of years, this ideology has not worked once. The game is on. Enjoy watching. The way I read this, Troy, is that the president intends to run against these socialists in the midterm elections, and their failed policies or their lack of policies, other than just I hate Donald Trump. But he correctly recognizes a sea change in the Democrat primary. You could see this coming when AOC won a primary against Joe Crowley, who was a congressman, head of the vaunted Queen's Machine. She came out of nowhere. That's when you knew the progressive wing of the Democrat Party, as later taken over by Mamdani, was in the ascendancy. And these primary results last week are shocking.
13: Oh, absolutely they are, Roger. And they are an example of how far the Democrat Party has come just in a few years, really out of the woodwork. And they've come out from behind the mirror. And I think President Trump's one of his great strengths is that he has brought the Democrats to admit who they really are. And the Democrats, at the end of the day, the voters, they are going behind these candidates that are communists and socialists. Just before we get off of it, Roger, I want to point out that not only is President Trump taking action to the people in the election coming up that are going to be communists, not only is he taking action there

0: to support candidates that will combat their messaging.
1: I think that you're absolutely right. The shocking primary results, let's go through some of those if we will. The most surprising at all is Lander, who had been a candidate for mayor, was a regular Democrat, but after he got beat by Mondale, he cozied up to the Marxists and the socialists and their money machine, as exposed by my good friend Sam Antar, whitecollarcrimes.com, I believe it is. But he then switches sides, challenges Dan Goldman. Now, Dan Goldman is a scion of the Levi Strauss fortune. You can't get more left-wing. He is an associate. I used to hang out with Adam Schiff and Eric Swalwell and that group within the party. But he was ignominiously dumped in one of the most Democratic districts, most liberal districts in the country. Lander very carefully switching sides here and getting where the energy is. The old Democrat Party of John F. Kennedy and Harry Truman, even the party of Hugh Carey, a great Democrat governor, or any of the earlier Democrats, is over. The party's corporate liberal wing, they're liberals, but they're interested in that corporate money, are now, I think, endangered. Nobody should be more scared than Chuck Schumer. If AOC elects to challenge him, and I don't think she will, I think she may opt for a presidential candidacy, but if she opts to challenge him, Chuck would be toast.
0: Absolutely, Roger. And if you look at Claire Valdez, who also won in New York, or Daria Lisa Avila Chevalier, these are just people that are far left as you can get. And President Trump has taken this initiative around the world as well, Roger. If we look at the communist places around the world, whether it be Cuba or more importantly, places allied with communist China, Venezuela, Cuba, you look at these nations and even Iran to a certain extent, Roger, and President Trump has taken action against these nations. And I think he sees the global picture better than just about any president in modern times. I think you can speak to that better than anybody. President Trump has taken action against these countries where the communist Chinese have had ties for a long time. And I think that on a global scale, he's pushing against communism in a way that we really haven't seen since Reagan or Nixon, Roger. You can speak to that. With both of those presidents, they understood the threat of global communism. Do you think President Trump understands it to the level of a Reagan or a Nixon?
1: I think he most definitely does. After all, as many of his critics like to point out, his early lawyer, Roy Cohn, who I knew quite well, was a leading anti-communist voice in the country. I think he understands that Marxism has failed every place that they have tried to use it. But he also recognizes that the old Democrat Party is going to give way to this control. I mean, even Gavin Newsom, I think that these financial scandals surrounding his wife's nonprofits and the huge benefits she's gotten, plus the missing millions for housing and the other epic corrupt rot in his candidacy are problematic. But he would be a stand-in for the corporate left wing of the party, the establishment wing of the party. He could easily be toppled by Kamala Harris. Kamala Harris is probably the one candidate who can get the support of the radical progressive wing, AOC, Sheila Tlaib, Tashila, that entire group, Ilhan Omar, and of course the grand man, old man of them all, Bernie Sanders. We're talking politics here with Troy Smith. You're listening to Stone Zone, and I'll be right back.
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2: 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Here's Jake Novak.
4: When is bad news good news? When it's less bad than it has been recently. We just learned that the new EV registrations fell 9.8% in April compared to last April. But that was the smallest decline so far this year, and that's, of course, mostly because of this spring's spike in gas prices. Yes, it's still a decline, but at this time last year, EV sales were getting a boost from buyers rushing to lock in that federal tax credit that was expiring in September 2025. But here's the thing. Gas prices are going down again now, and it's debatable if this recovery for EVs will really last. That's okay for the car dealerships, though. They really aren't expecting a sustained wave in EV buying, but they are hoping for just enough to clear out a lot of older inventory. And used EVs, including Teslas, remain some of the best values out there. Happy shopping. With Movin' America, I'm Jake Novak.
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6: Actors Jeffrey Wright and Jodi Turner-Smith made news when they actively asked the creative team behind the Paramount Plus series The Agency to make specific changes to their character storyline for season 2. We asked Jodi what motivated it.
7: When you play a person of color and that's not necessarily who's writing the piece, the more nuance I can add, the more real Samia becomes for the audience.
5: This is the Red Apple Entertainment Report.

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1: A man who's gone through hell, but he's kept going, and he's smart, and he's strong, and people love him. 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
0: Now, here's Roger Stone.
2: Welcome back into the Stone Zone. Let me correct something I said earlier. If you want to see the full exposition of the way that Mamdani and his socialist allies have used NGOs, nonprofits, illegal transfers from political parties, including the Working Families Party, you should go to whitecollarfraud.com. I misspoke earlier. It's whitecollarfraud.com by the investigative journalist, my good friend, Sam Antar. He has documented all of that. But also in the shadowy corridors of political finance, few figures yield the kind of real influence or pack the wallop of George Soros, who recent disclosures reveal has put a staggering $102 million into the current midterm contest. This incredible sum, launched mostly through his Democracy PAC. See, they always name their things for what they're really not for. They're not really for democracy. Represents a calculated escalation in the resources from Soros dedicated to advancing the causes of socialist ideology and attendant collectivist impulses. These expenditures, I think, are really significant. Troy, what do you think?
3: Well, I think that there's a significant amount of money that's being poured into the Democrats right now by all kinds of people. And the American people have to be very aware of what's going on, because right now, Roger, I think there's a push to kind of remake the political landscape of the United States post-Trump. People are looking at 2028. And that's something I kind of want to turn this back to you on, because there's so much going on politically in the country right now heading to this ultimate 2028, where President Trump is termed out of president. And that's kind of, I think, a seismic shift for American politics. And there's Republicans vying to replace President Trump, and I think there's Democrats vying to take his place overall in the culture as the dominant political force, the driver of political discussion. That seems to be falling into the hands of very nefarious donors, very nefarious people across the world who want America's light dimmed, who want their liberty, the light of liberty, to be extinguished. And I just want to ask you, Roger, as you've seen this happen before, what is different about 2028 to you compared to the days of Reagan and Nixon as we're vying here towards the end of the Trump era?
2: I guess I would say, first of all, that it's a huge mistake to focus at all on 2028 until you focus on 2026. 2026 is going to be a watershed year for America. The Democrats have no platform, no plan for job creation, no plan to lower taxes, no plan to expand affordable or findable housing, no plan to lower gas taxes, no jobs to bring down food prices, no plans to make America healthier, no plans to keep America strong. It's all wrapped up in their hatred for Donald Trump. And of course, the ephemeral hope in change, which is never really defined. Younger voters who went for Mamdani were buying into this ethereal hope in change, which is like stealing the opposite optimism of Donald Trump. But look, the Republicans will have substantially more money than the Democrats in 2026. The Democrats are still actually in debt. They'll have a lot more, but that, I think, balances out the fact that the mainstream media, ABC, NBC, CBS, CNN, MSNOW, these are not really news outlets. These are campaign appendages of the Democrat Party. And Trump's ability to advertise on all electronic fronts, including digital, cable, broadcast, and what have you, email, text message, I think is a crucial tool when they continue to control the mainstream media narrative.
3: Well, and
2: that said, I also think, to my delight, that redistricting in the

0: And it turns, I think, turns out to be a net positive for the Republicans. I would not have said that back when the Indiana Republican machine, that's still loyal to Mike Pence, blocked efforts to rightfully redistrict in Indiana, which could have a much fairer map. But efforts by Republicans in Texas and in Florida and in Tennessee, I think ultimately in other southern states, are going to yield additional seats based largely on the Supreme Court decision that you cannot use race as the basis for drawing a congressional district. I don't think people understand how significant that issue was. It's interesting to see one particular race I'm watching, obviously, but Gordon Liddy, who later was a Watergate burglar, ran for Congress in the Mid-Hudson Valley, was running against Hamilton Fish Jr., who was the son of Hamilton Fish Sr., who was the son of Hamilton Fish, who had been the Secretary of War, I think, under Lincoln. Hamilton Fish Sr., one of Franklin Delano Roosevelt's sharpest critics. Hamilton Fish Jr., young Hammy, Harvard graduate, Ivy League, nice enough fellow, was running as the Republican nominee. G. Gordon Liddy, who was an assistant Dutchess County prosecutor, challenged him in the Republican primary. Fish prevailed, but Liddy took the Conservative Party nomination. And local Republicans feared that if Liddy stayed on the ballot as a conservative, that the district, which had gone to Democrats in the past through redistricting, would fail. So they arranged to find a job for G. Gordon Liddy at the Treasury Department. He went from the Treasury Department to the committee to re-elect the president, to where he went to taking down the entire government. You have a strange situation in New York State where Anthony Constantino, who I have worked with, has won the Republican primary, but now faces a challenge not only from a local former Democrat who's trying to act like a moderate, but Robert Smullen, the assemblyman who's defeated ignominiously in the Republican primary, but by 20 points, won the Republican nomination, has now been endorsed by Ed Cox in the New York State Republican Committee. But that race could become competitive if it became a three-way race. On the other hand, there's a poll out there that shows the race is close today. Politico kind of ran with that. I don't buy that. Constantino ran an excellent campaign, and I think that he has to be favored in a district that is a 14-plus Republican district, has now the strong support of Elise Stefanik, who may be one of the most popular members of Congress. Whether or not Mr. Smullen will remain on the line, I think he has until July 7th, remains an open public question, but it's kind of an analogous situation. So New York politics, I think, is going to be interesting. I think we're to the point where a Democrat lawyer who's very prominent, very well known, his name I won't mention, told me that he did not think any white Catholic male could win a statewide or a citywide primary in the Democrat Party. And that says a great deal about where their party is headed and this socialist, nay, Marxist takeover of the party and the danger that it presents. Obviously, Kathy Hochul, who has to be one of the most unpopular incumbents I've ever seen in a lot of polling I've looked at, has made her peace with the radicals. She endorsed Mamdani, and he accordingly endorsed her. Had she challenged faced a challenge from this newly energized and financed progressive left Marxist clique in New York, I think she, particularly to a Hispanic woman candidate, if I had to describe the perfect candidate. I did see that in the election of Dara Leva Chevalier, that even James Carville disowned her, said that even she was too far out there for him to be the Democrat nominee. That kind of shows you how far out of control things have gotten.
1: Absolutely, Roger. And let's examine real quickly exactly what have the Mamdani candidates, Mamdani specifically, what has he provided to the people of New York so far? The answer is nothing. It's been promises of child health care, which they are providing to, quote, select communities in fall of 2026. Let me tell you what that means, folks. It means that the donor class whoever Mamdani selects, a.k.a. his political friends, those communities, they will get access to taxpayer-funded child care, while the rest of the people who pay taxes, the people who actually voted for him, they will never receive the benefits that they claim, Roger. It's empty promises. Not only that, but when you have a situation where Kathy Hochul is taking from all of these people in upstate New York, around the city, and using that money to funnel it into Mamdani for these political handouts, it is disgusting. It has no place in America. And I think Americans realize the threat that this poses to our way of life. It's why they elected President Trump. And I think it's why the parties continue to kind of veer off in different directions here. The Democrats going far hard left, and President Trump really echoing the anti-communist sentiment that we need to see in order to combat this kind of rhetoric that could destroy the country. It's terrible.
0: I think perhaps New Yorkers need to see more, but Mamdani has frozen rents, which I think is completely unrealistic and unfair to landlords. I mean, landlords have rising utility costs, they have repairs, they have upgrades, they have very strict regulations as to what kind of housing they must provide when they're renting, but he's now frozen rents. And mark my words, grocery stores are next. He said it during the campaign, where he also made racial attacks, but he would like to nationalize the grocery stores and have the state or the city dispense all food, which I think is just another tenet of Marxism. He's against the free enterprise system, which I think does a pretty good job of providing food in New York City, although their costs are outrageously high. So one by one, I think you're going to see not only the continued ignoring of the anti-Semitism that has been allowed to bloom in Manhattan, particularly, but in all of New York City, because he's also down with that. I think he's going to be a disastrous mayor, but I don't think the people of New York have seen enough yet. But they will. I think they ultimately will.
1: Well, and Roger, not to veer off the topic here, but I did want to get your thoughts this week. We saw the guilty plea. John Bolton, a former national security advisor, he pled guilty to mishandling of classified documents. Now, you and I have been talking about President Joe Biden's mishandling of classified documents as when he was vice president for years now, asking why there hasn't been accountability on this. Now John Bolton could be going to prison for exactly the same thing. I want to get your thoughts and your read on John Bolton's guilty plea and what it could mean for accountability going forward.
0: I would have much greater sympathy for Bolton if he hadn't attacked Donald Trump for allegedly holding on to classified documents, which Trump had every right to do. At that point, John Bolton said it was a serious crime for which Trump should go to prison. Bolton was fully aware of the fact that the Presidential Records Acts allow President Trump to hold and declassify any document he wishes. And of course, as you point out, Joe Biden was not held to the same standard. Joe Biden was given a pass. He held on to documents during the time he was vice president, as well as classified documents from his time as a U.S. senator. The special counsel, Robert Hur, determined that. Biden tried to go to court to block the release of these tapes that will be released shortly, of his interviews with his so-called biographer, that I think are going to prove to be very, very embarrassing to Joe. But just as the Supreme Court ruled that Richard Nixon's tax tapes had to be released 9-0, the federal courts have now ruled that Joe Biden's tapes have to be released. I think that's going to show you what kind of mental state Joe Biden was in. Well, they were telling us that he was robust, hale and healthy, sharp as a tack, Kamala Harris told us. I think we're going to find that that is not the case. So I'm looking forward to the release of those. That was a major, major federal court decision. I give Mike Howell and the people at the Oversight Operation, as well as the Heritage Foundation, for that incredible lawsuit. All right, we're going to have to wrap it up for today. I want to thank my various guests, Colonel Rob Manis, Edward Bitar, and lastly, Troy Smith. You can find him at slingshot.news. Thanks for joining us today in the Stone Zone. It was good to see the president call out the communists full-throated and point out that he's been preparing his entire life to fight them. I think that gives you some idea of the rock and socking campaign he's going to run this fall against the new Democrat Party and their vision compared to his. Thanks for joining the Stone Zone. Until next Sunday, God bless you and Godspeed.

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3: Marie, is that you?
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7: Billy Cunningham, the great American. Happy birthday, America. Coming up later will be the great Michelle Steeb, who's done quite a bit of work on homelessness, especially in Los Angeles. And what a fake and a fraud and a hoax. Millions of people living on the streets all over America. There's about 100,000 living on the streets of L.A. And there's a huge, shall we say, industry built up on keeping people homeless, because that's how these activists get paid. The NGOs get paid, not by solving a problem, but by continuing it. After the break, we're going to have Darren Ward on. He runs Starfire, which is an oil company. And I've read some of the things he's written about down the road what's going to happen. This comes from the mouth of a Trump supporter. And most of us feel like for the first time since 1979, it appears that we have a president who's going to keep his word when it comes to Iran. And the more they send missiles here and missiles there, the more we knock them down. This president will knock down 10 or more sites inside of Iran and keep doing that down the road. And also later on is the great John Lott to discuss the new CCW ruling of the Supreme Court on Thursday to see what's going on with them. And also later on is Dr. David Raznick. And this guy's unbelievable. He is saying in written form that ivermectin should be taken by those with stage 4 cancer with great success. And also later on is Sherry Carney to talk about the Epstein files and things of that character. Bill Cunningham, the great American, with you every Sunday night.

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11: By Billy Cunningham, the great American, we're told by the media and others, including the president and many involved in the Middle East, that the crisis in the Straits of Hormuz has largely now been solved, that ships are beginning the process of moving. Gasoline, which is something all of us look at on a regular basis, at least where I live, is about $3.19 a gallon, and the happy days are here again. I had on last week Senator John Husted and Senator Bernie Moreno, who both said, along with the president, that when this thing is resolved and we have supposedly a 60-day window here, and at this point things don't look too bad in Straits of Hormuz, then that prices are going to drop like a rock. All of a sudden, we're going to be back to $2 a gallon. One of the other aspects of oil is something called lubricants, something that are the lubricants of society, whether it's trucks or whether it's planes or whether it's ships. Now, oil lubricants and lubrication elements is key to the world economy. And we're fortunate to have with us now Darren Ward, who's the CEO of Starfire, that provides lubricants all over the country, all over the world. And Darren Ward, welcome, I think, for the first time to the Bill Cunningham Show. And since you're in the business, you're not a media type, you run a company, you have lots of employees, and every day you live and die the business of oil and the price and where you get your product from. So are these views of certain politicians and others a little bit myopic? Do you feel that all of a sudden happy days are here again, and that's certainly by August we'll be back to new normal? Is that accurate?
12: Billy, first of all, thanks for having me on. I appreciate the time. And the answer to your question is a simple no. And to make it really easy, I think most of the world and most of us who live day to day, we base this all off on what's the cost of fuel.
11: Right.
12: And I do think fuel will come down. I think fuel prices, as you know, a lot of times it's driven by what's in the news. The day we bombed Iraq, the gas went up 2 days later. Well, the inventory in the ground didn't change, that they just were able to go up. And then as the good news comes, because it's all based off of futures, it'll come down. And

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10: Billy Cunningham, the great American, of course. Darren Ward knows the oil business backwards and forwards. For those who think, guys like me, who yesterday, Saturday, filled my car up, my Chevy Blazer, about $3.19 a gallon. The same thing in California would be $6.19 a gallon or more. But the other kinds of fuels, the lubricants, are a different animal completely. And you heard from him how much difficulty is going to be in the future. So let's continue with more. Coming up next is John Lott, the expert on CCW, what the Hawaiian decision means for you, for me, and everyone else. I think concealed carry permit holders are among the safest people in the world. And so I think John Lott's going to certainly fill in the blanks on that issue. Let's continue. Bill Cunningham with you every Sunday night.

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7: Halt to fighting. I'm Deborah Valentine, Fox News. The U.S. and Iran have agreed to halt new fighting and hold talks in Qatar on Tuesday. The U.S. retaliated after Iran fired attack drones on two ships in the Strait of Hormuz. Fox's Trey Yanks reports from Tel Aviv on the latest fighting.
8: The United States conducted a new round of airstrikes against Iran overnight after the IRGC targeted another oil tanker in the Strait of Hormuz. According to U.S. Central Command, surveillance sites along with storage facilities and radar systems were hit by U.S. planes. The president posted to Truth Social shortly after saying the strikes, the United States aircraft just struck Iranian missile and drone storage locations and coastal radar sites for violating the ceasefire agreement again. It is very possible that they will never learn. The president goes on to say, there may come a point when we are no longer able to be reasonable and will be forced to militarily complete the job that we very successfully started. If that happens, the Islamic Republic of Iran will no longer exist. Now, in response, Iran launched missiles and drones toward Kuwait and Bahrain.
7: U.S. military forces in Bahrain intercepted ballistic missiles and drones that the IRGC launched towards U.S. military sites. The latest eruption of fighting threatens that 60-day memorandum of agreement between the two countries. Trump-backed Louisiana Republican Congresswoman Julia Letlow defeating State Treasurer John Fleming in Saturday's primary runoff. Letlow addressing her supporters.
9: Tonight, Louisiana sent a clear message that they want a candidate to represent them in the Senate who will always put America first and never turn her back on Louisiana voters.
7: The Congresswoman will face Democrat Jamie Davis in November's general election. She was vying for the seat now held by incumbent Senator Bill Cassidy, who lost Trump's support. 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
7: It's another decision day at the U.S. Supreme Court as the term nears its end. Fox's Jared Halpern has more from Washington.
14: Justices have at least two more days remaining in the term as they finalize eight cases still outstanding. Among the high-profile opinions, a ruling on President Trump's executive order to eliminate birthright citizenship. The High Court is also still considering a

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3: Everything relative to the Hawaiian decision. 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
4: Hi, Billy Cunningham, and I want to say, as someone that doesn't have cancer, at some point in your life, you will have cancer, your spouse will have cancer, family member of cancer. And the first thing I think anyone would say is speak to your cancer specialist about whether or not all the exotic treatments are good for you or not. And as part of that, a discussion with your doctor about ivermectin should take place. As I related to him, I have a pretty good friend, stage 4 colon cancer, who at this point is in remission, and he attributes it to ivermectin. Now, is that accurate or not? I don't know. I don't give out medical advice on the radio. Listen to your own doctor and bring up the issue of ivermectin, whether or not that should fit you or should not fix you. I'll just continue with more. Sherry Carney is from Los Angeles. She's done lifetime of research into the Epstein files and more. She has some questions to ask. Let's continue with more. Bill Cunningham, The Great American, with you every Sunday night. You know, no, keep it.

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0: 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The one and only, Bill Cunningham.
1: All right, Billy Cunningham, the great American. Of course, one of the ongoing sagas almost in my career in radio has been Jeffrey Epstein. This thing started about 30 years ago in Miami, continues through today. In fact, the other day, once again, a guy named Leon Black, who's a multi-billionaire, he's worth about, I don't know, $17 billion, gave $158 million to Epstein and allegedly testified in the Congress that Epstein duped him out of $60 million. And Bill Gates testified about a week ago claiming he was duped and he was blackmailed. Then you got Les Wexner, who's another billionaire, who claims he didn't know what was going on. There's nothing going on here. And, of course, many of us would like to know what happened, who was involved. I am certain there were hundreds of young women and girls that were sexually abused, shall I say, against their wishes and misused. A few have committed suicide. And here we sit getting ready to celebrate the 4th of July, 2026, 250 years after our founding. And there's still uncertainty in the public's mind about what happened, who was involved. And secondly, why aren't people being held accountable? And thirdly, how does this thing ever end? Of course, Sherry Carney has had been on this topic for many, many years. She's a victim of sexual abuse herself. She's a lawyer. God bless attorneys. A founder of Roar as One Inc. And Sherry Carney, welcome again to the Bill Cunningham Show. But first of all, let's deal first with Bill Gates. What did Bill Gates say about a week or 10 days ago about his relationship with Jeffrey Epstein?
2: Well, he said that it was a mistake. It was a grave error in judgment. And as far as I'm concerned, when we say something's a mistake, it's usually running a yellow light. A grave error in judgment is lending your ex-brother-in-law money. This is so beyond a grave error in judgment or a mistake that it's, you know, unconscionable that that is the response of many of these alleged accused involvees in the Jeffrey Epstein saga.
1: I would assume you know more about this than most people because I follow it. I don't know anybody personally that was involved, not even Lex Wexner is from Columbus, Ohio. I don't know these characters. Do you believe what? Tell me overall, for those listening in Dubuque, Iowa, and those listening in Austin, Texas, why is the Jeffrey Epstein case still front and center in the media? Why is it still prevalent?
2: That's a great question. 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
13: Tony M, the great American. Sherry Carney has her perspective, but one thing I hopefully this interview brought out, who some was not friendly with Donald Trump, is that the best information we have is that Donald Trump, by any application of law and facts, have nothing to do with the Epstein. In fact, he was the one who turned Epstein into the local prosecutors in Florida. Has nothing to do with that. Nonetheless, we'll see what happens down the road. Let's continue with more. Michelle Steve, who's an expert on homelessness, has some solutions in her mind, what should be happening, what could be happening, and what is not happening, especially in California and maybe in your hometown. Phil Cunningham, the great American, with you and all other great Americans.

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7: Hi, Billy Cunningham, the Great American. Thanks for listening tonight. Many great guests breaking down the U.S. Supreme Court decision, plus where we are in Iran as we speak. Iran continues to test Donald Trump, which is a loser, and they can always encourage Hezbollah to fire more rockets into Israel. 2,500 have been sent in since April the 15th, and it goes on and on and on. So I don't know what happens with that. I know right now America is having a renaissance, that real wages are going up. More Americans are employed now than ever before. The southern border is in great shape. Our American cities run by Democrats are in complete collapse, as you would expect nothing different. And I can only imagine a country celebrating number 250 if we had the policies of Mamdani or Karen Bass or Brandon Johnson or Aftab Pirovall involved instead of the policies of conservative Republicans. The failure in the Congress, especially by John Thune, not to pass the SAVE Act when the House has passed it, what, four or five times, is totally despicable. And there's several U.S. senators, so-called Republicans, like Cassidy and Tillis, Murkowski and Collins, that don't act like Republicans at all. Just the opposite. They're moderates. Well, there's no moderation whatsoever in the Democrat Party. Would you agree? The moderation is always in the Republican Party. So I still have hope, even though the Senate's now out for the next 2 weeks, that at some point maybe we're going to pass the SAVE Act so that we have legitimate elections and not so many elections that are rigged. Once again, thanks for listening tonight. May God bless you and God bless America. July 4th, coming up, 250th anniversary. Bill Cunningham, the Great American, with you every Sunday night.

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2: News. I'm Sue Guzman. The U.S. and Iran have reportedly agreed to their latest round of halting military strikes against each other. It's according to Axios. Both sides reportedly planning to resume finalizing peace talks on Tuesday. Emergency response teams from the U.S. are searching for survivors in Venezuela after the devastating earthquake.
3: Search and rescue professionals. These guys are total pros. We got over 300 of them from around the United States. They brought 200,000 pounds of very specialized gear and canine dogs.
2: John Barrett, top diplomat at the U.S. Embassy in Caracas. In a massive heat wave set to blast the eastern U.S. this week.
4: On Monday, much of the south and central U.S. will face temperatures above 90 degrees. Sweltering heat moves east on Tuesday, scorching the Midwest. Then by Wednesday, the massive heat dome will start to impact the Northeast.
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1: Fox News, I'm Deborah Valentine. The U.S. and Iran will hold talks in Qatar on Tuesday. The two countries have agreed to stop recent attacks, which began after the IRGC fired at two ships in the Strait of Hormuz.
2: According to U.S. Central Command, a variety of different targets were hit, including military surveillance sites, air defense capabilities, communication systems, and mine layers.
1: Fox's Trey Yanks reporting from Tel Aviv. A massive heat wave will blanket portions of the U.S. heading into the 4th of July weekend. Fox's Ashley Strohmeyer has details.
3: On Monday, much of the south and central U.S. will face temperatures above 90 degrees. Sweltering heat moves east on Tuesday, scorching the Midwest.
1: On Wednesday, the heat wave moves into the northeast with temperatures forecast to hover above 100 degrees. Many areas are expected to set new temperature records. 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
3: Fox News, I'm Sue Guzman. The U.S. and Iran have reportedly agreed to halt attacks in the Strait of Hormuz as peace talks are planned Tuesday in Qatar. Louisiana Senator John Kennedy telling Fox's The Big Weekend Show.
4: It would be nice to have some help from other countries in the world that depend on the Strait of Hormuz for their oil.
3: It's a race against time to find survivors of the earthquakes in Venezuela as international rescue teams are assisting in the search.
5: American rescue teams are here from Florida, California, and Virginia. The U.S. Embassy tells Fox the Trump administration will be here for Venezuela as long as it takes.
3: Fox's Nate Foy, at least 1,450 people are dead. Thousands are still missing. And wildfires along the Utah-Colorado border turning deadly, killing three firefighters, injuring two in the Knowles and Gore fires. 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
1: That's a pretty swampy song from John Fogerty, 110 in the Shade, which I think our guest John Priestland and many others in Europe are experiencing right now. London and Paris and the rest of Europe, Western Europe, under a severe heat wave. And of course, a lot of those places don't have air conditioning because they've never needed it right now. But it's pretty toasty over there. We're talking with John Priestland about this new document from the Unhidden Foundation, Preparing for Disclosure, a Public Health Framework for Paradigm-Shifting Revelations. What kind of impact disclosure might have? There are various scenarios that are considered, and percentages of what chunk of the population might be of concern, how they would react. We're going to get into some specifics right after this on Coast to Coast.

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1: This is a song from Robert Plant and Alison Krauss, an updated version of an old pop song that's been recorded many times. It's a cool version of it. You know, none of us are fortune tellers here. We don't know what the future holds. That's the point of this report, Preparing for Disclosure. John Priestland is making the case that, you know, it may never come. It may come tomorrow, but we have to take steps to get ready for it because the implications could be huge for society here in the U.S., across the world. And we're going to dig a little bit into what steps he's recommending, who needs to see this report, where you can read it, and then we'll take some calls from our listeners here in this final hour of Coast to Coast AM.
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1: For all the laws that the wit of man can devise will never make a man a worthy citizen unless he has within himself the right stuff, unless he has self-reliance, energy, courage, the power of insisting on his own rights, and the sympathy that makes him regardful of the rights of others.
0: We're here to celebrate America 250, sponsored by Paramount Men's Medical Center.
2: News. I'm Deborah Valentine. International rescue teams racing against the clock to attempt to rescue those trapped in the rubble in Venezuela following Wednesday's earthquakes. Fox's Ashley Strohmeyer.
3: The death toll has now surpassed more than 1,400 and is expected to keep rising. Nearly 70,000 others are reported missing and thousands of buildings are destroyed.
2: According to U.S. Southern Command, the State Department is leading the federal response to those quakes. Following oral arguments, the U.S. Supreme Court is expected to issue a decision on birthright citizenship today.
4: Justices have at least two more days remaining in the term as they finalize eight cases still outstanding. Among the high-profile opinions, a ruling on President Trump's executive order to eliminate birthright citizenship.
2: Fox's Jared Halpern. Three federal firefighters reported dead battling Mesa County wildfires at the Utah-Colorado border. 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

0: Jason is an avid hiker who loves the outdoors. During what should have been a peaceful hike, that calm was suddenly broken. 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
1: That's Lord Huron, of course, Love Like Ghosts, one of their earliest songs, and the band is on tour right now, maybe coming to a town near you. You should go see them and check it out if you can. We're talking with John Priestland about this new report from Unhidden Foundation, Preparing for Disclosure, a Public Health Framework. 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It's something we're going to have to confront at some point, at least I think so. 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We have one segment remaining. 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
2: We've got a hot one on our hands. No record heat, but boy, it's going to be the hottest weather so far this summer. Lots of sunshine today. It is hot. It is humid. 95 degrees. Clear skies and the full moon tonight. Very humid and warm. 77. Tuesday, sunny, hot, and humid. 98. Keep that going Wednesday, Thursday, Friday. And let's toss in the 4th of July, too. 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
4: Thanks for being with us. Carnival Cruise Line has a budget-friendly reputation, often listing lower fares than its competitors without skimping on variety. However, guests' final bill could end up being higher than the attractive sticker price. Here's what to know from Nathan Diller, travel reporter at USA Today. Nathan, what have you found?
5: Carnival is really known as a budget-friendly cruise option. It kind of sits at the value end of the mainstream cruise market. It leans into shorter cruises. A lot of their itineraries are between like 3 and 5 nights. They have a lot of different ports that they're sailing from that are drivable from many different parts of the U.S. So thinking about Mobile, Alabama, New Orleans, certainly ports in Florida. So you have a lot of ways to cut costs. For instance, maybe you don't have to fly if you're close enough to drive to the port. And then they do have a lot of inclusions on board. I think from the food that I've had on board their ships when I've sailed with them, their complimentary options are some of the best that I've had in that category of ship at sea. So they really do have a lot included. That said, not everything is included. So the fare that you pay up front may not be what you end up paying in the end.
4: Yeah. All right. So how could that bill go higher? What are some of these add-ons, perhaps?
5: Sure. So like a lot of major cruise lines and their competitors, they have a lot included, but then they also charge extra for a lot. So if you are thinking about things like alcoholic drinks, those are either purchased a la carte or you're going to have to purchase a beverage package, which depending on the choice that you make can be $70 or so per person per day. And with that package, for instance, if one person in a stateroom buys it, every passenger over legal age in that stateroom also has to buy it. So that's a quick way that costs can go up. You have things like shore excursions that are an added cost, typically specialty dining if you do want to eat in any of those venues. Those are an extra cost as well. So there's just a lot of little smaller things that can add up throughout the sailing.
4: But compared to other cruise lines, Carnival stands out here or not necessarily with add-ons?
5: Not so much in terms of the structure. Carnival also tends to advertise some of the lowest upfront fares. So even if you are adding things on, you may still end up paying less than what you would on another line. But it's definitely always a case of do some comparison upfront, see what types of things you might want to add on during your sailing and compare those with another cruise line. Certain cruise lines bundle more with their fares. So depending on the type of cruise line that you're sailing with, you might find on Virgin Voyages, for instance, they include sodas, which is something that a lot of other cruise lines charge extra for. So it just depends what your priorities are when you're sailing and what you might add on. You may be able to find a different cruise line that's a better fit for you.
4: We're speaking with Nathan Diller, travel reporter at USA Today. The story is called Carnival Cruises Look Affordable, what you actually get for your money. You reference, I think, restaurants that do double duty. What does that mean?
5: Sure. So some of those specialty dining venues that I mentioned, Cucina del Capitano is an Italian restaurant on board. And typically that's open for dinner. It's going to cost an extra charge. So you're going to pay for that experience. It's a little bit more upscale. Typically those venues are a little bit, nicer than you would find in a standard dining venue. All those can also be very nice. But they were serving

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It's 3 hours of commercial-free American and patriotic music set to your evening. This is Ryan Wiggins. I'll be your host. 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
3: Will the U.S. and Iran keep talking? I'm Dave Anthony, Fox News. One Iranian official's disputing reports that are still planned for tomorrow after a flare-up and fighting the last few days.
4: When the Iranians attacked yet another oil tanker, the U.S. ramped up strikes, going after Iranian military surveillance infrastructure, communication systems, air defense sites, drone storage facilities, and mine-laying capabilities. In response, the Iranians launched missiles and drones toward Kuwait and Bahrain early Sunday. The goal here for the Trump administration in the short term remains keeping the Strait of Hormuz open and safe.
3: Fox's Trey Yingston, Tel Aviv. Israel and Hezbollah also keep battling despite attempts to stop that in Lebanon. Israeli strikes targeted the militants over the weekend after an Israeli soldier was killed. As for talks, maybe tomorrow in Qatar, U.S. Ambassador to the U.N. Mike Waltz tells Fox News Sunday they have to prevent Iran from having nuclear weapons.
5: The president's patience isn't going to last forever. Discussions are ongoing, particularly at a technical level of how to get inspectors in.
3: They keep digging and searching for earthquake survivors in Venezuela after finding more over the weekend.
6: Days after dual earthquakes struck the country, the death toll has now surpassed more than 1,400 and is expected to keep rising. Venezuelans are criticizing the government's response as inadequate, as civilian-led rescue efforts overshadow rescue operations. An American rescue team pulled an infant and her mother from the rubble.
3: Fox's Ashley Strohmeyer. There are heat advisories and heat warnings in much of the Midwest today, and those high temperatures will move east. It could hit 100 or more in Washington, New York City later this week after a deadly heat wave in Europe.
7: Over the last week, heat records have been broken across Europe. Germany experiencing its hottest day ever for the third day in a row, 107 degrees. World Health Organization Chief Tedros Adhanom Ghebreyesus says more than 1,300 excess deaths have been recorded since June 21st.
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12: Good morning, I'm Kim St. Ange for 97.1 FM Talk. Hope you had a great weekend. 75 degrees now at 5:03. Here's what's making headlines on this Monday, June 29th. The father of a 7-month-old girl has been charged with second-degree murder after a 10-year-old shot and killed her over the weekend. This happened Friday afternoon at a home in the 8400 block of North Broadway in the Baden neighborhood. Police say 19-year-old Camarion Pawnell admitted to leaving that gun loaded under a mattress. The 10-year-old has been charged with first-degree murder. Now, he appears to be the youngest person in Missouri's history to face that charge. Last night's City SC game had to be suspended when gunshots rang out near the stadium. Video shared online shows some of the fans taking cover by the seats. Police say the shooting specifically happened, though, in the 1700 block of Chestnut Street. And then the suspects ran toward Energizer Park. A 19-year-old and 20-year-old were arrested. By the way, this shooting follows several unrelated shootings over the weekend here in the downtown area. And from that, 3 people were killed, 5 were injured. Thankfully, some better news. A Jefferson County family is safe, but unfortunately, that was after their home was struck by lightning. This happened around 3:30 Saturday morning in the 2700.

0: block of Husky Road. That's an unincorporated Jeffco there near Festus. The home is considered a total loss. In sports, Cardinals thankfully avoided getting swept by the Marlins, winning yesterday 2-1 the final score. They'll be on the road tomorrow facing the Braves. And the Blues over the weekend acquired Brandon Carlo. He's coming from the Maple Leafs in exchange for the 73rd and 76th picks overall in the NHL draft. 75 degrees here this Monday morning. Thanks for starting out your day with us. We're coming up on 5:05. I'm Kim St. Ange for 97.1 FM Talk. 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
2: We've got a hot one on our hands. No record heat, but boy, it's going to be the hottest weather so far this summer. Lots of sunshine today. It is hot. It is humid. 95 degrees. Clear skies and the full moon tonight. Very humid and warm. 77. Tuesday, sunny, hot, and humid. 98. Keep that going Wednesday, Thursday, Friday. And let's toss in the 4th of July, too. 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Chief Meteorologist. Day Murray.
0: All right, 5:05 our time right now. 75 degrees is our temperature. You can take the Mark Cox Morning Show with you wherever you go. 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

0: Hey, good morning to you. It's a Monday. We made it through the weekend. We made it through the beginning of the heat. Apparently, it's going to last all week. Isn't that great?
1: Yeah,
2: it's so damn hot.
1: Yeah. Oh,
0: it's awful.
1: So temps in the 90s, but then the heat index is 100, what, like low 100s. But I saw one of the days the heat index was supposed to be 112.
0: I know. It's going to be somewhere close to 100 today, I think.
1: Did you see what's going on in France?
0: No, I did not.
1: How many people have died? I mean, a lot of people have died.
0: Wow.
1: Because they're saying the heat index. And, you know, a lot of those people in Europe do not have air conditioning. Can you imagine trying to sleep when it's 90 plus degrees outside and you have no AC?
0: They have most people in Europe.
1: Well,
0: a lot of people in Europe don't.
1: Right,
0: don't have
1: a lot
0: air
1: of. That's
0: right?
1: Why this is such a big deal. And you know, we were joking about the World Cup players needing to take those breaks for heat here in the U.S.
0: Yeah,
1: and some of the fans who were coming over here, I think you know, were making fun of them, and I kind of was too, if I'm being honest. And then they got here, and they're like, "All right, it's really hot here."
0: But we determined the reason they're doing that is for the commercials, right?
1: Well, I guess the jury's out on that one. But
0: no,
1: that's probably
0: a
1: fair assumption if they're doing it.
0: I think that's what we determined is that
1: was what Drew said.
0: Yeah, that they added those 3-minute breaks each half so they could fit more commercials in.
1: Probably.
0: It makes sense. It really does.
1: But supposedly some of the players were passing out.
0: Well, they are European.
1: It's well, we'll okay. have to add, we have a guy from Australia who's joining the show this morning in the 7 o'clock hour, and he said he'd been to America before, but he'd only hit a couple of the tourist spots. And so he's here for the World Cup, and he was posting some of those videos that we've seen online that are just raving about how awesome America is and saying, more or less, we owe America an apology because the media likes to paint this country as all these terrible things. And these fans are getting here and realizing, wait a minute, the U.S. is awesome.
0: I love that. And I love, I believe, I could be wrong, Dan Buck may be touching on that today, right?
1: Okay, yep.
0: He did send us a new song that is kind of going crazy on the internet, kind of addressing that all these people had a certain view of the U.S., and then they showed up over here, and they realized what the truth was. Mm-hmm. A good get on the tourists, though. That was fantastic. Kim said last week, I want to find one of these people that showed up over here and thought one thing about the U.S., and then now they have a completely different point of view.
1: Mm-hmm.
0: And now they're probably going to blow through their visa and just stay illegally, and then we're going to have to deport them.
1: This guy, I think, is here for the summer. I wonder how long these fans are staying, because, I mean, that would be expensive. He was living in Dubai. He was there for the last couple of years, so it sounds like this guy likes to travel. But I'm curious to get his take on it. Plus, he'll have a cool accent.
0: Did you make it down to Pride Fest?
1: Oh, I did. That was top priority.
0: Was it awesome?
1: Yeah, and I brought my kids. I thought that they should experience that too.
0: Good.
1: Yeah, the pictures I saw. You know what's interesting? Why do people feel like whenever it's Pride Fest that they have to wear as few pieces of clothing as possible?
0: Mostly naked.
1: Why?
0: Yes, I don't know.
1: Now
0: it was hot.
1: Like you can free,
0: but if it was 50 degrees outside, nothing would have changed.
1: No, it wouldn't change. They would still do that, and they'd be like, I'm expressing myself. And I finally, do you know what the headline was for? Was it Channel 4? I have to read this. Downtown St. Louis transforms into space of comfort during Pride Fest. It was a lot of things. I don't think the pictures I've seen, I would not describe it as a space of comfort.
0: No. I'd like to know who wrote that. Probably might tell you a lot about it. I'm not feeling much pride at the fact that the streets are still blocked off this morning.
1: Yeah, we knew that happened.
0: So I thought the thing was it Sunday or was it Saturday?
1: It's both.
0: Oh,
1: no,
0: well,
1: this happens every year.
0: They should have worked overtime.
1: Wouldn't.
0: There are people camped outside of our building this morning, like in RVs and stuff. They're parked out here, and they should have stayed out.

0: up all night and finish cleaning up everything so we could drive to work normally.
1: Especially if they knew you were coming.
0: Thank you. That's why they did it, because they knew I was coming down here. Well, Kim, I've gotten all sorts of hate over the weekend about the voter guide, which I
1: saw that.
0: Fully expected. I got a few not-so-kind texts from people who were maybe disappointed, so to speak, that they didn't get my endorsement. But that's kind of how it goes. That's what this guide is about. It's about what I think needs to happen in local politics or on these local issues. That's all it is. This is an opinion-based show, and I appreciate you all listening to it. I don't expect you're going to agree with every single piece of it, but maybe, just maybe, somewhere in that gray matter between your ears, it makes you think a little bit about some of these issues. And that's what it's designed for. It's up on the website now, 971talk.com. If you have not looked at it yet, there's a one-pager up there. I put it out on Twitter where I'm getting just all sorts of ex-hate from a lot of these lefties and a few conservatives, or so-called conservatives anyway. If you're fighting me on some of these amendments, then we can have that conversation about whether that's a conservative position. If you don't think we should eliminate the state income tax, we should really, truly sit down and have a beer and talk that over. Because somewhere you've lost your direction, I think. I'm sorry, but that's how I feel about that. And here, thank you for putting that up, Kim. Mm-hmm. Kim posted the voter guide again up on the Facebook feed this morning, but it's also attached to the top of the webpage. Plenty of ways for you to get it. And the awful commercials continue to run on our radio station. I saw one on TV the other day. They're now blanketing TV with all the lies about Amendment 5 and all the lies about Amendment 4. And I will continue here every single day between now and Election Day to tell you the truth about what these issues are. It's not difficult, ladies and gentlemen. It's not. If you want somebody to convince you, here's what you have to believe on Amendment 5. Let's say, for example, and I keep pulling up the $100,000 for family of four, which I think is fairly reasonable. If you're a working mother and father with a couple of kids and you're both making 50 grand a year, you have a combined household income of $100,000. Maybe it's a little less, maybe it's a little more, whatever. I'm taking that as the average. If you didn't pay state income tax, you would save $5,000 a year. That's money that would not be taken out of your paycheck. So you'd have an additional $5,000 a year to spend. For all of the naysayers out there who claim, well, you're just going to turn around and spend it on sales tax. Well, that's not true. That is not true. Understand that right now, only about half the people in Missouri who are of working age are working, which means the people that produce pay the bulk of the state's budget right now. What this does is spread that out. It spreads it out to tourists. It's a user-based tax. What are the odds that you're going to spend $5,000 more on goods and services next year than you did this year? You're not. And that would mean that you, it would, if you extrapolate that, it would mean if your sales tax went up even 2 or 3%, that's on what you spend in the year, not on what you earn in the year. You earn a lot more than you spend. Most people do. At least you earn more than you spend if you're keeping your head above water. And you get to decide how you spend that $5,000, not the government. That is a win. All these people that are trying to freak you out, well, it could cause this tax to go up or that tax to go up. Well, okay, it might go up a little bit here or there, but it's not going to go up $5,000. I've still got $5,000 more in my pocket that I can spend. I need a new car. Maybe I've got something else I need to put that money toward. I get to decide. That's why Amendment 5 is a winner. Just don't buy the lies and the garbage that they're putting out in many cases by people who consider themselves conservatives, who suddenly have this big distrust of the Republican majority in Jeff City. I've had a distrust of them for years. But even if they were the worst people in the world, whatever you pay in sales tax is not going to come anywhere close to what you were paying in income tax, period. It's just not. And for them to tell you otherwise is a big old fat lie, and we will continue to talk to you about that and talk you down off the ledge if that's how you're feeling. All right, I tell you what, let's go ahead and get to our top stories. I'm not running that late this morning.
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3: Their party is moving hard left, radical left, going down the line of the Democrat Socialists of America.
0: Thank you. Byron Donalds, our buddy this morning, next governor of the great state of Florida, is just pointing out what's going on here, that the Democrat Party is turning to socialism, which has never worked anywhere.
4: The Constitution, even though I'm a Madisonian scholar and I should be talking up the Constitution, the fact is that the Constitution was that system that guaranteed what was promised in the Declaration of Independence. It was the Declaration of Independence that defined us as a people.
0: Yeah, how about that? Jonathan Turley went on with Mark Levin last night and had an absolutely fantastic textbook. Let's go back to class and remember why our republic was shaped the way it is. And part of what he was talking about was this admission by Alexandria Ocasio-Cortez and some of these other crazed leftists, Elizabeth Warren, who want to pack the Supreme Court. And he points out this is exactly what the framers were trying to avoid.
5: Well, that do not travel is not for Haitians. That's do not travel for the United States, because they are kidnapping or trying to kidnap individuals from the United States because they feel like their family has the money to pay the ransom.
0: Yeah, I watch it. Jake Tapper is going around in circles. He couldn't figure out what was wrong with Joe Biden, but he's convinced that Haiti is now dangerous. Remember what they told us when Donald Trump called it a crap hole? Oh, it's not a crap hole. Well, okay, then let's send them back. Wait a minute. Maybe it is a crap hole.

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1: Good morning to you. Well, welcome to the extreme heat warning week. And that lasts through Friday at 10 p.m. But right now, it looks good as far as the roads go. It's pretty quiet. So we look good from North County all the way through. Really no delays there on 270 westbound. And 55 looks good from Jeffco into the city. We look good out west. So we really are off to a good start. If something comes up, I'll let you know. 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I'm Sue Thomas with traffic on 97.1 FM Talk, St. Louis Conservative.

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2: Let's talk about your summer right now. 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
4: 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And by the first ever Infiniti QX65. The second day of the knockout round features three matches involving two previous world champions. Brazil's quest for a sixth title will make a stop in Houston to take on Japan. Germany look to make it five titles, but first they must start that path in Foxborough against Paraguay. And in Guadalupe, the Netherlands will face Morocco, who were semifinalists 4 years ago. I'm Fernando Carlos.

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4: That's sick. Those are corrupt bastards, Chris.
5: I would agree, Sarah. Thank you for that. So anyway, here's the deal. So some people are firing on me this morning. Oh, yeah, you want to take that extra $5,000 and buy a $40,000 car and blah, blah, blah, blah, blah. Here's what Daniel and these other leftists hate. They hate you to have your own money and decide how you're going to spend it. That's not what they want. So what they're trying to scare you with is that, well, if we get rid of the income tax, we'll have a 20% sales tax. No, we won't. Read what I've written here for you, please, on the voter guide. It explains it very carefully. There are offsets built into it that aren't going to hurt the schools. I saw a stupid ad this weekend, the TV ad. If Amendment 5 passes, your schools will lose money. No, they won't. It's specifically addressed in the bill that doesn't happen. I mean, these are when I tell you they're lying about this, this is why they're lying about it. The progressive left prays at the altar of big government. They can't stand the idea that you'd have a user-based tax to support government instead of just taking it out of the pockets of the people that work for a living every day. Everybody who works for a living. Now, if you're one of the ones that's already depending on the state, well, guess what? You're going to be mad that it costs you 20 more cents to buy a waffle or something. I don't know. I'm just saying, yes, there will be some increased sales tax, but it's going to be spread out to a lot more people. And that's what's going to replace the income tax. Don't let them scare you. This is a common sense conservative approach to government, and in every state where they've done it, the state economy has skyrocketed, and people want to move there because there's no state income tax. And yeah, you pay a little more in sales tax, but it's not going to come close to touching what you're saving from them not taking money out of your check. It's not. Whether it's Social Security, your Social Security check, the federal government, if they're paying you, if you're paying a state income tax, that goes away gradually goes away. And then you've got that money in your pocket to decide how you want to spend it. Don't buy the nonsense. We'll keep talking about this. Get the voter guide, 971talk.com. We've spelled it all out there for you. We'll be back with Kim on a whim in just a minute.

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2: It's a short week. Markets will be closed on Friday, July 3rd, for observance of the Independence Day holiday. The usual job market updates will be crammed into coming days, and the monthly employment report comes out on Thursday. Last week, economists at Bank of America predicted the Fed will hike interest rates 3 times this year. Larry McDonald, founder of the Bear Traps Report, believes that won't happen.
3: They really can't hike rates that much. Interest on the debt's $1.1 trillion. The bottom 60% of consumers, look at restaurants, the bottom 60% of consumers have really been hammered.
2: There are some earnings coming out this week. Constellation Brands, parent company of Corona and Modelo Beers and Kim Crawford Wines, also AMC, Nike, and General Mills. That's your Fox Business Report. I'm Jenny Coselda. Invested in you.
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6: We look great on the roads. It's almost like it's summer. Yes, things look terrific. So no delays on eastbound 70 at this hour. 6440 looks good. We're quiet on the Illinois side. 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
0: 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Reach out to Bob and Tammy Kershaw. 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And they will explain what they do. It's pretty simple. 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It's that simple. 314-993-9494 is the phone number. You call over there and tell them you heard Mark Cox talking about it. They'll sit down with you for free. You can also schedule your appointment on their website. It's retirementkey.com.

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2: Here's a question I'd love for you to answer, and maybe you can tell us on our text line, 314-241-9797. Does the Bible belong in public schools?
3: Sure.
2: I would argue yes. I don't think many of you would be surprised by that. But of course, people are upset because the Texas Board of Education just voted to require reading the Bible in public schools. This is really the first state across the country to do this.
3: To require it.
2: Require.
3: So there is a 10 minutes each morning when every child in the school has to read the Bible?
2: Now, I don't believe it's that structured. I don't have specifics on it. It says it's going to start in the 2030-2031 school year, so there's still several years before this officially takes effect. But for example, it'll be scripture related to Jonah and the whale, the Good Samaritan, Noah's Ark, the prodigal son, David and Goliath, which, by the way, is, I have to tell you this, is just adorable, because we read the Bible to our three-year-old and his favorite story is David and Goliath, and we have his own little kid's Bible, and I can tell you right now it's page 177. Like, we've read it so much to him. He and my husband love to play David and Goliath. It's so sweet, though, seeing that he knows that story and that they can kind of play it out. But that, how cool.
3: Because he's a boy, we love to throw rocks.
2: Well, that, see here, we're teaching him that you can play David and Goliath when my husband is with him, and it's established that they're playing, but he can't go and like, he had one of my ponytail holders yesterday, and he's doing it. We were at church, and my husband and I were serving in kids ministry, so we're in the same room as him, and he's doing it like a slingshot at
3: he
2: other
3: hit
2: kids
3: his dad right between the
2: at,
3: eyes.
2: At other kids, and I'm like, buddy, we can't play David and Goliath everywhere we go. But point being, I mean, this seems so crazy to some people, but let's think back to not that long ago. I Googled this, and it said that mandatory school-led Bible reading and distribution by public school staff ended with the landmark Supreme Court ruling, and that was in 1963. That's really not that long ago. Now, when it comes to Texas, here's one of my concerns, and I'll be honest with you, I hadn't really thought of it until this former Texas English teacher posted this video. Listen.
4: You're gonna need one of these, the Skeptic's Annotated Bible. This is the King James Bible, which is the approved Protestant Bible under the Texas curriculum standards. It's just annotated. In the margins, compiler Steve Wells has pulled out all those quotes that contradict each other or contradict basic science and facts or are frankly absurd or just by today's standards seem pretty evil.
2: That's the only actual concern I have now. And again, I hadn't really thought about that these teachers, many of whom I would say, you know, we think about the people who are part of the NEA and how liberal many of these teachers are right here in the St. Louis area, they're going to completely butcher it. And they're going to take a story in the Bible and they're probably going to try to negate it. Now, I do believe, and one of you commented this, says that teaching the Bible basically should be with the parents and the church. And I do agree with that 100%. I don't think it's the school's job to be teaching the Bible. I do worry that the teachers are going to take it and they're going to find ways to negate it.
3: So I believe that there should be a Bible available to children in school. I'm not sure. I think that the school should force them to study it.
2: And I could probably
3: because
2: get on board
3: with that.
2: Because
3: if they're going to argue that, then they're going to have to force them to study the Quran and all this other. I just don't know.
2: I disagree with that, and I'll tell you why. And someone just made that same comment. They said, if the Bible's allowed, you can't exempt the Quran and all other religious scripture. No, because the United States specifically was formed on these Christian principles, 100%. And history backs me up on that. So
3: I'm
2: saying that's why I would argue that you can't make the argument that, well, if the Bible's allowed, then you have to have the Quran, you have to have all these other things to make sure that everybody's religious.

0: religion is covered. That's just not true. If you were in a different country, like, for example, if you're in Iran, you're not going to study the Bible. They would never. That's just not what the typical
1: religion is. And what I've argued with many people is there's nothing in the law that requires the separation of church and state. That is a phrase that that they've kind of made up over the years. However, the reason that the framers established our Constitution was to make sure that the state did not sponsor a church. That was the whole point of it. That doesn't mean it can't be discussed in class. I just don't know if making it mandatory is... What my old concern is that they want to remove the Bible completely and dismiss it. Some of the smut they allow on library shelves that children have access to is disgusting.
0: Oh, yeah.
1: But those same nasty people would not want people to be able to walk into that same library and pick up a copy of the Bible.
0: I mean
1: that should be forced to be allowed. But I don't know. I can see the courts ended up having some issue with this. Maybe the Supreme Court, if it's forced on people to. What if there's are there religious exemptions if there's a kid who's Muslim or Buddhist or something in the class? Are they forced to take the Bible class?
0: Now that is an interesting point, and you'd have to almost honor that, where they would then go sit outside the classroom, but then you could argue that that's religious discrimination, where they're being ostracized. And I don't know the answer to these questions.
1: Well, I just think you avoid that by, I have no problem having kids recite the Pledge of Allegiance. That's a...
0: Well, it's not religious.
1: Well, it's not religious. But I do think that, I'm just not sure. I mean, when my parents were growing up, I don't think it would have been unusual at all in where they grew up to be part of the curriculum.
0: Many years. I mean, for many, many years, this was typical in classrooms where kids were reading the Bible. This isn't anything that's revolutionary. It's more revolutionary that we stopped. And I can understand where you're saying maybe we don't force them to read it, but we make it available. I think part of the issue is that many of these public school districts have more or less banned it. They don't want the Bible even available for kids in classrooms. And, you think about Texas now requiring them to display the Ten Commandments. So Texas has really been kind of paving the way for many of these states that haven't done this, and they're the first ones to kind of draw the line here and say, all right, this is what we're expecting in public schools.
1: Well, I think Richie kind of hit the nail on the head here. Why start this argument? Reading, writing, and arithmetic. Go to church on Sunday. Let the parents teach it. I think they should be exposed to it. I don't know if it should be a mandatory this morning is a Bible study at 8 a.m. kind of thing in public schools. I don't think they can do that.
0: I am worried about, again, to reiterate, I'm just worried about them tainting it. I'm worried about them taking something and then
1: no doubt they would do that.
0: Right, because a lot of these teachers probably disagree with what's in the Bible, and so there. You heard that teacher give the example of this Bible that annotates, this is wrong, this is da-da-da, this is satanic, but this is clearly the person's opinion, and trying to say why this is clearly not how today's society is, and it negates everything.
1: And then some blue-haired, nose-ring-wearing freak is going to go to the school board and demand that they also have a class on Satan.
0: Well, there's
1: so,
0: a club
1: I mean,
0: for
1: saying,
0: Satan,
1: I think Richie's probably... I don't know that schools are going to be able to force the Bible back into the lives of these children. If they haven't been exposed to it, their parents bear a lot of that blame.
0: Agreed, 100% agreed.
1: Maybe all of it.
0: Probably all of it.
1: probably all of it.
0: Because it's not even the church's. It's not even the church's role to be in the Bible with your kids and make. I mean, that's what they do on Sunday, and I hope that your church actually reads scripture and isn't just do the prosperity gospel, because I have major issues with that, and sadly there's churches right here in the St. Louis area that I would argue do that. But it is 100% the parents' role to be in the Bible with the children, and it is not the school's job to be doing that. Now, I do think they should be available. I'm kind of on the fence about, like, do I actually think that they should be forced on people? I can, and many of you, by the way, thank you for texting in on our text line to do this. Freedom of religion, think it through, be careful what this will evolve to. Teaching the Bible as literature in some public schools as an elective course has occurred in some rural Illinois school districts. That's very interesting. I did not know that.
1: I did not either.
0: Well, there you go. Let's see what happens with this if it's challenged.
1: And you can always send them to a Christian school if that's if that's an option for you.
0: And I agree, you're much, much better off going to a Christian school, and that's where my son will be going here in a couple months. But it's crazy because you have to watch even the Christian schools because
1: they
0: can put that name by their school and you think that you're safe. And I'll tell you what, I've heard from some moms who've said, you still have to keep tabs and you have to make sure you know what curriculum your child is being
1: at
0: taught.
1: At every level of our education system, parents should do that anyway.
0: Agreed.
1: I would agree with that. Public or private. All right, quick break. We'll get to a few more of your comments here from the comment line when we come back. Stay tuned.
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3: Good morning to you. We have a really nice start to the commute today. Things are very quiet, as they should be at this time in the summer. But we look great through North County. No delays there. Eastbound 70, 64, both look good from out west into downtown. Of course, there is plenty of road work scheduled since it's this time of year. And let's start with the Interbelt. On 170 today, from 9 a.m. until 3 p.m., they'll close one north and southbound lane between 64 and 270. All right, that's a big stretch. So they're just going to do some road work, one northbound and southbound lane in the middle of the day. I'm Sue Thomas with traffic on 97.1 FM Talk, St. Louis Conservative.

0: All right, you know what? We just we had our cabinets painted at our house, and we did that because, of course, we put new flooring in when we moved in, and we wanted the cabinets to be a closer match for the color scheme in the house and all that good stuff. And I tell you that because we loved working with Michaels. I mean, when we went in and we told them what our vision was for the house, they said, okay, let's think this through. 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

0: Well, I started to play the wrong thing.
1: Always remember, if you ain't first, you're last.
0: All right. So I play that favorite bite from Talladega Nights there because I saw this story over the weekend and I saved it and emailed it to myself so I could talk to you about it this morning. Kim, what have I always told you about Obamacare? What's my favorite line about Obamacare?
2: I don't remember.
0: It only works if you don't. I've said that since the day Obamacare was put into place in 2010.
2: Yeah, that's what I was going to say.
0: They built these subsidies into it because they knew we don't have a health care crisis in this country. We have a health care insurance crisis. And all they did was switch public money into paying the big pharmaceutical, the health insurance companies, I should say. That's all Obamacare was. It forced everybody into one shoe size. Not everybody wears one shoe size, but whether you needed birth control, access to all that stuff or not, if you're 60 years old, you clearly don't. You still had to pay for it. That's the failure of Obamacare. It was always designed to overburden the system to the point that it quit working so they could usher in completely state-run health care. That was always the goal of Obamacare, was to bankrupt the system. So then I come across this very unsurprising headline this weekend. Millions of people dropped Obamacare plans after the subsidies ended. Surprise, surprise. Of course they did, because they flocked to it because it was for free. It was.
2: It's true. No, it's
0: that's why they did
2: true.
0: It. It was either free or almost free.
2: Yeah.
0: Because you and I were paying to subsidize them going and getting health care. We don't have state-run health care. We don't have an English or Canadian health care system in this country, even though that's what the crazies on the left think. That healthcare is a human right. We should pay for healthcare for everybody. No, we shouldn't.
2: That's what Bernie Sanders was out there trying to say today. He says that it's a disgrace that the United States is one of the only, or is only the last major country in the world.

0: he says, to not,
1: we're not
0: have
1: socialists.
0: This right. Well, and you know what? Sadly, they've been effective. The socialists have been effective at taking over some of these larger cities. Well, and Kayleigh McEnany over the weekend was saying, guys, don't be fooled. Don't be asleep thinking that you have to be a large city for these socialists to make an impact.
1: Mm-hmm.
0: We have to keep our eyes open and we have to push back on this.
1: Well, and as much as anything, the left has been brutally effective through the years in their messaging on this, and knowing that they know this, that the road to hell is paved with gold. And if you promise somebody they can get something for free, and they start getting it for free, taking it away from them is almost impossible. Mm-hmm. You're starving old people. Your people can't get the health care they need. Blah, blah, blah. We need to ditch the healthcare system we have. We do, because it's a health insurance scam is what it is. Just like the pharmacist, I played that bite last week from the pharmacist who had somebody come to him because their health insurance company would no longer get the medicine their kid needed. Well, if you get it through insurance, it was $2,500. If you get it through this guy with no insurance, it's $18. Do you see the scam? The American taxpayers being fleeced. Obamacare was just a way to transfer public money to give the health insurance companies more money and to give Barack Obama's constituents something for free and to hopefully create more of them as a result of it. 4 million Americans have dropped out of the Affordable Care Act insurance coverage as costs soared. Well, of course their costs soared because they got rid of the enhanced subsidies that basically said, hey, by the way, if you make below $30,000 or $40,000 a year, you should go get Obamacare because the government's going to pay for about 70% of it. That's all it was. It was socialized medicine is what they were going for.
0: Right. It's all these social services where they incentivize people to not work. And then you're right. As soon as you give someone something for free, taking it away from them, they're going to use the line of, yeah, you hate people and you're trying to kill them.
1: I would agree. Hey, by the way, Kim, some advice here on the text line, 314-241-9797. The next time you're teaching David and Goliath, get the kid a real slingshot.
0: That could be dangerous.
1: I'm just saying.
0: He is three.
1: Get him a real slingshot. Teach him early.
0: Let's put some real rocks in there, too, and just let him start launching them in the house.
1: Well, you set
0: let's,
1: up a
0: let's
1: piece of...
0: Let's be more realistic
1: here. Get a piece
0: here.
1: Of cardboard. Draw some circles on it.
0: Picture of
1: set
0: Goliath.
1: Set it across the room.
0: Yeah. Right into his forehead, buddy.
1: All right. We've got a lot of good stuff for you today. We'll talk to Hans von Spicassi. We're going to talk to a resident of Australia who's here visiting for the World Cup. That's coming up in the 7 o'clock hour. Stay tuned.

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0: on ensuring Iran never has a nuclear weapon. But they need to understand their leverage is diminishing by the day.
1: But Fox's Trey Yingst reports from Tel Aviv.
2: Over the weekend, 60 members of Iran's Assembly of Experts released a statement saying Iran's nuclear rights must not be subject to discussion or dispute. This government body also threatened President Trump and Israeli Prime Minister Netanyahu, saying they must be brought to justice. The statement comes as the situation between Israel and Hezbollah plays out on a separate but parallel track. The Israelis launched new strikes against Hezbollah this weekend after Hezbollah killed one IDF soldier.
1: As part of the deal negotiated with the U.S., Iran can sell oil and get sanctions relief and access at some point to frozen funds. Iran's president claims Qatar, where talks may be held tomorrow, will release $6 billion in assets, though U.S. officials have said no Iranian money's been unfrozen at this point. The digging and the searching through earthquake rubble continues in Venezuela, where survivors keep being found.
3: 12 hours of painstaking effort saw the father and his son pulled from the ruins of their home. The pair among 33 people rescued over the weekend, but some 1,500 are confirmed dead after last week's double earthquake in Venezuela. Thousands more missing. Despite an international operation, more help is needed.
1: Fox's Jonathan Savage. Wildfires keep burning in Utah. One near the Colorado line killed three firefighters over the weekend, injured two others. The biggest of the fires is the cottonwood in the Fish Lake National Forest in Utah, the largest in the country right now. It's burned about 145 square miles, zero containment. 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
6: Good morning, I'm Kim St. Ange for 97.1 FM Talk. Pleasant if you're just leaving the house now. It's 6:03, 75 degrees here downtown. It is about to be hot. Dave Murray will have details here in your forecast coming up. But meanwhile, making headlines, the father of a 7-month-old girl has been charged with second-degree murder after a 10-year-old shot and killed her over the weekend. This happened Friday afternoon at a home in the 8400 block of North Broadway in the Baden neighborhood. Police say 19-year-old Camarion Pawnell admitted to leaving the gun loaded under a mattress. The 10-year-old has now been charged with first-degree murder. He appears to be the youngest person in Missouri's history to face that charge. Well, last night's City SC game had to be suspended when gunshots rang out near the stadium. Now, the game did restart, but videos shared online show some fans taking cover by the seats. Police say the shooting happened in the 1700 block of Chestnut Street, and then the suspects ran toward Energizer Park. A 19-year-old and 20-year-old were arrested. By the way, this shooting follows several unrelated shootings over the weekend here downtown. Three people were killed, five were injured. A Jefferson County family is safe after their home was struck by lightning and caught fire. This happened around 3:30 Saturday morning in the 2700 block of Husky Road. That's technically an unincorporated Jefferson County near Festus. The home, unfortunately, is considered a total loss. In sports, Cardinals avoided getting swept by the Marlins over the weekend, winning yesterday's game 2-1. They'll be on the road tomorrow facing the Braves. And over the weekend, of course, that was the NHL draft. Blues acquired Brandon Carlo from the Maple Leafs. That was an exchange for the 73rd and 76th picks overall. 75 degrees here downtown coming up on 6:05. I'm Kim St. Ange for 97.1 FM Talk, St. Louis Conservative.
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8: We look good on the roads at this hour, and that's throughout the entire area. 55 looks great from Festus into downtown. 44 is a great run from Gray Summit on in. We're quiet through North County. We even look good on the Illinois side, which has really got a lot of road work going on. But at this hour, we're fine. So far, so good. This report brought to you by Missouri

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3: We've got a hot one on our hands. No record heat, but boy, it's going to be the hottest weather so far this summer. Lots of sunshine today. It is hot. It is humid. 95 degrees. Clear skies and the full moon tonight. Very humid and warm. 77. Tuesday, sunny, hot, and humid. 98. Keep that going Wednesday, Thursday, Friday. And let's toss in the 4th of July, too. 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
6: All right, welcome into the show, the 29th day of June. You're listening to the Mark Cox Morning Show. That would be me. I've got Kim St. Ange sitting down here and Ethan right over there. Sue Thomas will be along in just a couple of minutes with your traffic. If we're having any problems out there, and I'm sure there are going to be some because there are still some downtown because of the big Pride Fest this weekend. And most of the streets around Market Street, parts out on Market Street, just like on 12th Street,
4: mm-hmm.
6: there were big orange signs this morning, and you didn't have access to all the lanes.
4: Yeah.
6: So I don't know what all is still going on. They got a lot of cleanup to do. Let's put it that way.
4: Now, the good news, though, is that that stretch of Interstate 44 by Biddle, which is surrounding that sinkhole,
6: mm-hmm.
4: that has reopened.
6: Good.
4: So that is great news for anybody who normally takes I-44 and has had to avoid that the last couple of weeks.
6: Did they reopen it in time for the weekend, or did that just happen this morning?
4: I believe it was for the weekend. Okay. I'm still trying to figure that out, but I think it was Richie who was commenting that it had reopened, and I know that was their goal. They were just worried about the weather.
6: Good for them. Glad they got that figured out. You know what I saw? I heard a story about that this morning, about the Waymo, the driverless cars.
4: Yeah.
6: I saw one on the way home Friday. Like, I'm in the car, I'm driving up 40 from downtown, and I see this weird-looking car over in the right lane. And it says Waymo on it, and I'm like, wow, I'm about to see my first Waymo driverless car in St. Louis. First time I'd ever laid eyes on one. Had all these weird things sticking off of it,
4: the
6: roof, and I guess that's how they direct it.
4: A sensor, yeah.
6: And I pull up next to it, and there's two dudes in it. One of them's driving it, so I don't know... I don't know if they were just testing it or what was going on, but it had a driver and a passenger in this Waymo car.
4: So I remember them saying they were testing them first in the St. Louis market, and maybe they've had to do additional testing because there have been issues in other parts of the country with these Waymo cars kind of going rogue. So I wonder if they were sitting in there, did it look like the person's hands were on the wheel? Because maybe they were in there kind of as a backup, but that it was the driverless feature had been... It was already in play.
6: I don't know. I had my eyes on the road and my hands up on the
4: Mark,
6: wheel.
4: I need to know these things.
6: I did not pay attention to whether or not that was a song lyric.
4: Well, I need you to be more distracted next time.
6: I didn't pay attention to whether... I assumed he was driving it. He was in the driver's seat. Because isn't the reason you have those is that there's not a driver?
4: Well, yeah, but if they're testing them, you normally, I think, have a driver first to make sure that everything is going off without a hitch.
6: I just have no interest in... riding in one of those, to be honest with you. But I did see my first one, for what that matters.
7: Are What's you allowed that? To sit in the driver's seat?
6: I don't know. As a passenger?
4: Yeah.
6: I wouldn't think so.
4: Yeah.
7: But if that car's going to hit something, I want to take over.
6: No, I'll bet you aren't. I bet the front is not allowed. You're not allowed in the front.
4: Were you here when we were talking about how there was, in like Texas, where there was some Waymo, I think, that led police on a chase?
7: Yeah.
4: It started going through a construction zone. Can you imagine being the passenger and you're just
7: seeing
4: police chase
7: over.
4: You, but the car wouldn't stop?
6: Yeah. What do you do? There ought to be an emergency brake or something.
4: Bang on the window? Help me?
6: Help, help.
7: Jump out.
6: Yeah. by the way, there were, I think the bombing has ceased over in Iran again. I'm glad we struck back at them, quite frankly. I've been following this over the weekend. Of course, they keep throwing these little drones at these ships and acting like the strait's not open.

0: I really just wish the president would unleash one more round of hellfire on them to make them realize that they lost, and to make the world shut up about the fact that they somehow have come out victorious in all this. Nothing about Iran has won this, and the president needs to make sure of that by maybe going in and taking out a power plant or two or some infrastructure to drive home to them that we can do what we want to you at will. And if you keep throwing these pesky drones at ships going through the strait, we're going to keep hitting you until you have no drones, no energy, no power, no nothing. Take out Karg Island if you really want to play like that, and you will finally get their attention. So apparently there's been a cessation of attacks as of this morning, but we'll see what happens later today.
1: Well, and I saw that just a handful of ships made it through the Strait of Hormuz. Was it Sunday compared to, what, 50 or 60? I mean, a larger amount the previous days. And so there is clearly an attack from the Iranians trying to, and it wasn't a U.S. vessel, right? It was the first one
0: not. They're attacking their fellow nations over there, right. Their nearby nations, and somebody's just got to put an end to it, because clearly there are two or three different people calling the shots, and they're not talking to the one that's ordering the bombings. Clearly, they need to drop a bomb on his head is what needs to happen next. We'll continue talking about that. We got a great show for you. We're going to talk to Hans von Spakovsky coming up. Of course, the Supreme Court had a couple of big decisions this past week. They're going to have the rest of them this week. It's going to happen today, tomorrow, or Wednesday, because Wednesday's the last day of the Supreme Court session. So we're going to get all of the big ones: birthright, citizenship, whether or not you should be able to count ballots that come in after Election Day. All of these major decisions are going to come down in this week. So we'll get to Hans on that. We've got Dan McNamara joining us. He is Australian. Kim managed to get a hold of him. He's here for the World Cup. And I, from the post you sent me, he's been very impressed with his trip to America so far.
1: It's been so fun to watch these videos. And he posted something just saying how awesome and how specifically patriotic our country is.
0: Yeah. So we're going to get him on, and we'll just marvel at his accent for 10 minutes, if nothing else.
1: Did you want to try? You were trying Australian
0: mate,
1: accent earlier.
0: Mate. I asked if I could call
1: Hello,
0: him
1: mate.
0: Mate. I sounded like a Cockney accent from Britain trying to say an Australian word. So that didn't work out too well. I'll leave that to Dan. How about that? And Dan Buck, by the way, same hour. We'll get him on, and we're going to talk about the USO, and Tom Ackerman's in a little later, so we got a good show for you on this Monday morning. Right now, Ethan, let's get to our top stories, please.
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0: Hit the second one, Ethan, please.
3: We're just going to make sure you have to have proof of citizenship to register to vote, and then show an ID when you turn out at the ballot box. These are 90-10 public opinion issues, and more than 70% of Democrats want to do it, but not the Democrats in the House and Senate.
0: Yeah, Mike Johnson yesterday, the speaker, talking about this, and he's absolutely right. He's absolutely right, because he said if he could get a tattoo, he'd tattoo Save America on his shoulder. But he can't get it passed in the Senate.
4: So a 10-year pardon on non-specific crimes, I wonder whether or not that is the intention the Constitution had when they gave the pardon power. But it has to be challenged. Me saying it's not enough.
0: Yeah, that is Rand Paul saying that he wants Anthony Fauci held accountable for what's going on. He wants him hauled up before Congress. He wants him subpoenaed. And he wants more of an investigation into whether or not anything about his full blanket pardon is legitimate.
5: Well, actually, give you a plane ticket plus roughly $2,100 to help you reestablish when you get there. But temporary protective status, according to the courts and in its name itself, is not permanent status.
0: Yeah, Mark Wayne Mullen there. How about that? Trying to lay that out yesterday and talk about the fact that you can defend all you want the Haitians that are in this country, but temporary means exactly that. It means temporary.
6: It is a joke. It is a joke. And this is why Kathy in the WNBA is getting lit up on social media, because yeah. You are leaving out a generational, the best player to ever go through WNBA, on this roster. Like,
0: thank you. Sophie Cunningham. Have you seen the memes this weekend?
1: Yes.
0: Have you seen the memes where she's pointing at these girls on the court? And then I read today, if you didn't love this young lady enough already for her stand for Caitlin Clark, she's a black belt in Taekwondo.
1: Oh, wow.
0: Which is a whole nother reason that none of those thugs in the WNBA want to mess with her, and that she has no fear pointing her finger in their face. Like, you're not getting away with this stuff anymore, attacking my friend Caitlin. Her specific comment there is that they've put out a poster of celebrating the WNBA with like 30 top players on it. Sophie Cunningham's face is on it. Caitlin Clark's face is not.
1: Oh.
0: And Sophie Cunningham said, what the hell am I doing on there? What's wrong with you people?
1: Yeah.
0: You have a generational star in the league right now. Not only do you not recognize her in your marketing stuff because you're blatantly racist and woke, you let her get the hell beat out of her on the court, and then nothing happens.
1: Yeah, that throat punch was bad. Did you watch a video of that?
0: Well, I did, and I could even understand at some point that if it wasn't a punch, that the girl's hand, if you could even argue that the girl's hand just slipped off her shoulder, down against her throat, even if you tried to argue that that was accidental, in any other league, that would have been a technical foul, and that chick would have been thrown out, but not in the WNBA, because they don't like Caitlin Clark. They don't want her to be a star in that league.
1: Yeah.
0: It's a shame. It just defies logic. And I got some more great stuff from Sophie. I'll play that. She said that after her comments, she's expecting to be fined by the WNBA for her criticism of them.
1: Sure, she will be. But Caitlin Clark has been repeatedly targeted by some of the other players who are mad and feel like her success is because she's privileged. And so much so that Caitlin Clark came out many months ago during an interview and apologized for her whiteness and for her privilege and basically said, I really don't deserve to be here. There are other people who have built up this league, built up the WNBA, and they're the ones who we have to thank for the success.
0: And it wasn't enough. She said it, and it still wasn't enough, right? All right, we'll get some more of that for you before the day's over. Coming up, we'll get to the St. Louis Morning Brief and a check of business at the bottom of the hour.
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7: We still look great on the roads. We've got light traffic out there. It's a vacation week, I think, for a lot of people. And so far, so good. Things are looking great on the Illinois side. We look good on the Missouri side. We are quiet on eastbound 73.

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1: 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It looks like gas prices might be lowering. Mark and Kim are going to get into it in the St. Louis Morning Brief.
2: St. Louis Morning Brief.
3: Yeah, this is good news for drivers. So gas prices are almost 11 cents cheaper today than they were last week. Now, I don't have the specific prices for you at QT, where you like to go, Mark,
4: is
3: for
4: that
3: diesel.
4: The national? No, it's back up a little bit. I just like to point out.
3: Says
4: $4.59 this morning as I drove by. They bumped it back up.
3: Says the average price per gallon in St. Louis is $3.70 today. That's according to Gas Buddy. That's almost 59 cents cheaper than a month ago, but 72 cents higher than a year ago.
4: Okay.
3: So, you know, do with that what you will.
4: Yeah, I don't know when the pressure hits them. Oil prices have dropped precipitously. There is no reason for gas prices to still be $4.59 a gallon for diesel. It's just not. Which is what I pay. So I know it's a personal issue. I'm like Reardon with that road closure near his house. I'm gonna ride this horse until it drops dead. But the point is, they are kind of gauging us right now, as Kamala would say.
3: This is the hill you want to die on.
4: They're
3: huh?
4: gauging us. They are right now.
3: Stop price gauging. We're talking to you, QT.
4: They are.
3: Mark
4: Thank
3: has
4: you.
3: Some specific issues with you, and
4: exactly.
3: It's actually one location, I believe, for QT. So as you guys know, some of you know, I have a 10-month-old at home. And so this story over the weekend when I saw it just gutted me. 7-month-old baby girl killed, shot and killed by a 10-year-old. And it doesn't say the relation. I can only speculate that this was a brother. Again, I do not know. But the 10-year-old has been charged with first-degree murder. Will go through the juvenile courts, not charged as an adult. I think had they been 13... then he could have been charged as an adult.
4: Well, they've now charged the father, right?
3: They have charged the father with second-degree murder. Now, what they're saying is that the 10-year-old knew that this gun was loaded and was underneath the mattress, I guess, in one of the bedrooms. And that was how he went in and got it. So they're basically saying that the father was...
4: shot the baby.
3: Well, we don't really know exactly what happened. We just know that he's been charged with first-degree murder. Now, what's sad when you think about a 10-year-old and what would lead a 10-year-old to wanting to shoot and kill a 7-month-old. Like, was it you were irritated because they took something for, you know what I mean? Like, what
4: they were crying?
3: Yeah, what you were irritated? What
4: getting more
3: what led to that?
4: Or, yeah.
3: So the 19-year-old dad has been charged with second-degree murder, endangering the welfare of a child resulting in death, and 2 counts of endangering the welfare of a child creating substantial risk. There was also a 7-year-old child who was present in the home when the shooting happened.
4: Here's the thing about it. As a gun enthusiast and a gun owner, you have a heavy responsibility when you are a gun owner. You have to keep it away from people that shouldn't have it, whether they're children or somebody you know that has anger issues. It's your job to keep the gun away from people that shouldn't have it. And those safes are cheap. My guess is $30 to $40. He could have had some sort of a metal safe with a combination on it that would have kept that kid from getting into it.
3: Right.
4: Instead, he stuck it under his mattress. Kids watch these things. You and I were talking about this morning our 4- and 5-year-olds listening to everything we say. They look at you. And they know what you do, and that kid knew exactly where that gun was.
3: Well, he told police that he knew where the gun was, and I don't fault you at all for having it loaded. I'd have it loaded. The concern is, why did you have it just sitting under
4: accessible.
3: A mattress, and why did the 10-year-old tell police he very much knew it was under the mattress? That's a big problem. So, crazy situation at Energizer Park. There was a shooting near there, but it was close enough where they actually had to suspend the game. Of course, it continued on. But this was like technically a City SC 2, I think is how they describe it, you know? Not like the official City SC.
4: Okay.
3: It's like the tier down.
4: Yeah,
3: does that make sense? Anyway,
4: right.
3: It was one of those games yesterday. And there were some videos circulating on social media showing some of the fans taking cover under the seats. They ended up arresting a 19-year-old and a 20-year-old, and the 20-year-old had an ankle monitor on. So they're trying to figure out, what was that
4: was
3: about?
4: Was it connected to the Pride?
3: Nope. They're saying
4: no,
3: that none of these... That

0: none of these were connected to Pride. It was just a really brutal weekend because there were several other unrelated shootings. Again, they're telling us not related to Pride, but 3 people were killed and 5 were injured. Just crazy.
1: Yeah.
0: I mean, what the heck, St. Louis? All right, so we did have Pride Fest over the weekend, like you mentioned, Saturday and Sunday, which was why some of the streets downtown are still blocked off. But remember, they had that curfew in place.
1: Yes.
0: And it ran from 8 p.m. until 5 a.m. in the Forest Park Southeast neighborhood, which includes the Grove. And that's kind of like the main hub, if you will, for where a lot of these bars are located that people like to go to for Pride Fest. Anyway, it says that 6 juveniles were taken into custody on Sunday for violating that curfew. City police say 4 of those juveniles had tools to break into cars. What do you know?
1: Shocking. A shocking. So I understand that the mayor caved late Friday and gave in on the midnight bar closing.
0: I didn't see that.
1: I saw that in the post on Friday. That
0: in what way?
1: The bars, of course, didn't want to be told they had to close it at midnight. They wanted to stay open as late as they wanted to stay open. And the city decided it would be best if we just turned everything off at midnight, and that's going to avoid a lot of problems. And then apparently they caved on that.
0: But here's the thing. The midnight closure time, whatever, was not mandatory. It initially came off like that, but the mayor's office tried to make it seem like, no, we're asking them. It's more of a voluntary thing. She was trying to pressure them into it, but bars were saying, that's ridiculous. We shouldn't have to do that. So what, they just stayed open till 2? Isn't that the normal time they close?
1: I don't know.
0: Do what you want, folks. Anthem of our country. Just do what you want. Whatever you feel, you just do that.
1: That at all costs, for sure. All right, coming up, we're going to get to a check of business with our friend Nicole Murray. We got In Other News, and top of the hour, we'll talk to an Australian named Dan McNamara on his experience in the U.S.

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3: 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I'm just talking about Corey Malone and the gang over the weekend because somebody was saying, you know, my air conditioner is just not getting the job done. I'm like, yeah, they call air comfort service. My wife had a sweatshirt on yesterday. We had the air conditioner set at 74. Obviously, it was 94, 95 outside. And it was so comfortable in our house that my wife was cold. And that is the greatest thing in the world to me. I love that my air conditioner works so well. They put it in at Air Comfort Service about coming up on 2 years now. It's been great. It's got a heat pump for the furnace in the winter, and it takes the humidity out of the house. 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
5: Well, we look great on the roads this morning, or at least so far. So if you are just headed out, no weather issues besides it being hot. But there's a little bit of volume on 255. There was an accident just before the JB Bridge, and this is westbound. So if you're headed in from Illinois, there's a delay there. But it's brief, and then things open up and look fine. Now, on 270, we're still in good shape, but eastbound Highway 30, a little bit slow at 270. But for the most part, we look great. 70 looks great from Forestdale into downtown. We're still in good shape on 64, and we are quiet in general on the Illinois side and on the bridges downtown. 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
6: I'm Bill Hemmer, and these are the most impactful moments in American history. On November 5th, 1831, Nat Turner was sentenced to death for leading a bloody rebellion. 11 weeks prior, on August 21st, Turner and a group of more than 70 enslaved African Americans killed nearly 60 white people over the course of 3 days. In the aftermath, 30 slaves and one free black man were sentenced to death for their participation in the rebellion, 19 of whom were executed. Turner escaped for a time.

0: time, but was later captured and hanged. This insurrection in Southampton, Virginia, shook the entire system of slavery and raised debates over emancipation. It was a defiant and violent moment in our country's history, setting the stage for a larger armed conflict in the years to come.
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5: All right, welcome back. This is probably a case you haven't heard a lot about, but I thought I'd bring it up this morning. Did you hear? There was a young girl missing from Arizona, from her Mesa, Arizona home. She was reported missing back in May, and the concern was that she had been sex trafficked, right? So, of course, the U.S. Marshal's Office got involved. Everybody was looking for this young girl. Well, they found her. They found her in Seattle. They found her in a homeless encampment in Seattle. Remember, in Seattle is one of these hard left cities now where they have basically a socialist running it. The mayor just got elected up there in Seattle, never had a job in her life, and now she's running a city the size of Seattle. And she had specifically instructed police and the prosecutors not to prosecute for drug-related incidents. They had a ton of calls to this homeless encampment, and they basically told them, hands off. And they provided them with food and water and everything else to exist in this homeless encampment under this bridge. Well, they got a tip that the girl was there, and the U.S. Marshals raided the camp, and they found it was being used as a sex trafficking location, all because these insane leftists want to bend over backwards and help these mentally ill people, many of whom make up the homeless population. And this mayor has had, oddly, nothing to say about this.
6: I was going to say, how do you defend that?
5: Yeah, I'd love to know what her reaction is to this. If they've Seattle Mayor Katie Wilson was accused of telling Seattle police not to arrest people for taking illegal drugs in public up there. But now the girl has been recovered, and they're apparently, there's growing pressure to clean up this area. The U.S. Marshal up there was commenting on the fact that they're going to continue to crack down on it, whether she likes it or not.
6: Well, let's see what happens.
5: That's sad. That's just so sad.
6: People in California were the leaders were giving them
5: needles.
6: So I guess maybe that's better just to say, hey, just don't arrest him for illegal drug use, but don't provide him with the needles to shoot up.
5: You just empower them when that happens, unfortunately. All right, let's get a check of business this morning, please. Nicole Murray, good Monday morning to you. How are you?
7: Oh, I got a case of the Mondays. So not feeling it.
5: So we are, we're here, and it's going to be 100 degrees potentially today. How are you doing up there?
7: I don't know. High. I wonder what the high is for Jersey today. Hold on. Only 88.
5: Oh, see, wow. You got that coastal breeze coming in. It's making a difference.
6: But it's our heat index that's the worst, because it's going to be in the 90s, but then the heat index is over 100 for sure. 104, it looks like.
7: Oh, any, like, pools or ways of relief near you?
5: My air conditioner in my house. I'm hoping to go take
6: beautiful
5: refuge in that a little later, for sure.
6: You know how high our bills are going to be this next month?
5: I'm sure.
7: Yeah.
5: Absolutely.
7: Yeah.
5: Through
7: That's
5: the roof.
7: The worst.
5: What's happened in the markets today?
7: All right. Right now, futures are up this morning amid tensions in the Middle East. Friday, the Dow Industrials lost 44, the NASDAQ down 60, the S&P 500 down 3. The local Ford truck dealer that recently filed for bankruptcy

0: Bankruptcy closed its doors last week. Broadway Ford Truck Sales at 812 East Taylor Ave filed for Chapter 11 bankruptcy protection late last month. The dealership operated out of an 8.5-acre campus off of Interstate 70 in northern St. Louis. Glick's, a family-owned clothing retailer based here, is adding the first of several new stores in Kentucky in late July, making the brand's first expansion outside of the Midwest. The chain said it's opening its 70th store in Maysville, Kentucky, which is about 60 miles southeast of Cincinnati, on July 30th. Comcast shares have surged as much as 23% this morning after the company announced its plans to separate its media and technology businesses into two publicly traded companies through a tax-free spinoff of NBC Universal and Sky. The spinoff is expected to be completed in about 1 year. Supergirl opened with $38 million in domestic ticket sales, coming in second place. In first, Toy Story 5, which pulled in another $70 million at the box office after a near-record debut last weekend. Drink giants from Starbucks to Coca-Cola are introducing functional beverage products like protein coffee and prebiotic sodas. The $160 billion functional drinks market reflects demand from health-conscious young consumers. And finally, a Grubhub customer in New Jersey is suing the food delivery service after he found dentures in his Jersey Mike's sandwich. Fernando Rodriguez and his attorneys are demanding a jury trial.
1: Didn't they just get voted best customer service in the country over Chick-fil-A?
0: So in Jersey Mike's defense, I did some reading up on this story. It sounds like it was the Grubhub driver that is at fault here, not Jersey Mike's.
1: Oh, oh good. I was thinking they were Danny DeVito's teeth.
2: I don't understand how your dentures fall out and you just leave them in there.
0: I mean, maybe you're trying to sneak a bite.
1: What were you doing in the bag?
0: Right.
1: That would be my question. The driver should never be...
2: In the sandwich. Not just in the bag. Were you taking a bite out of the sandwich? Were you sniffing the sandwich so close that your dentures fell out and you forgot that your teeth weren't there?
0: And wouldn't you just remove the teeth? Like, why would you give it to the customer like that? Like, there's just so many questions with stories like this.
1: Clearly, there's a lot going on here.
2: Maybe some mental illness.
1: You never really know who's delivering your food, do you?
2: You really don't.
0: It's a scary truth. That doesn't mean I'm ever going to stop doing it, but...
2: But imagine biting into a sandwich and you feel something hard and you look at it and you're like, that's a set of teeth.
0: I'd be so mad because, like, imagine, like, whenever I order Jersey Mike's, I'm usually starving and I'm like, oh, I can picture that sandwich and I can feel how it tastes. And then that happens, like, I'd be so mad.
2: You better get a lot of sandwiches faux free after that.
3: Faux free. Back.
1: I ordered a pizza. Oh, wow.
2: Ba-dum-bum-tsh.
1: I ordered a pizza delivered to the house the other day, and I'm waiting. It tells me what time it's supposed to be there. I'm looking at my little app, and it says the delivery person should be there. And I go out and I look, and there's nobody out there. And I go back inside, and then I get a notification that it's been delivered. And I'm like, they left it on my front porch. They didn't even knock on the door.
2: They usually don't. They just
1: Why?
2: They take a pic. Don't they just take a picture of it?
1: No, that's Amazon. That's not.
2: No. That's the food delivery services. It's almost like they take a picture of it to document.
1: No, but this was Domino's Pizza.
2: They do
1: I didn't
2: that
1: use
2: too.
1: A food delivery service.
2: Right. Yeah, welcome to 2026.
3: It's been doing it since COVID.
2: People don't want to have any interaction. And I bet you if you did a poll that the vast majority of the people who order it would say that they would also prefer to not even have to have the interaction. I remember as a kid, you know, running up to the front door and my parents would give me a few bucks to give them as a tip. And now you don't, I mean, we don't really ever order pizza, but the couple times that we have recently, it's just on the door and you tip online.
1: And Domino's has a delivery fee on there in addition to them wanting you to tip the driver. So from now on, in the comments section, I'm going to put knock on my door if you want to tip.
0: There you go.
1: I think that's what I'm going to do.
2: You tip.
0: Yeah, because then you never know what the, like, where they're going to leave the food. I've had it left. I live in an apartment complex. I've actually had food left at the other side at a wrong building before.
2: Oh. Yeah. Heck no. You don't get a tip for that.
3: That's awful.
0: Yeah, exactly.
1: All right. Thank you, Nicole.
0: Thank you so much, you guys.
1: All right. We'll talk to you on Wednesday. Appreciate that. Yeah, that's bad. That's some bad
3: service.
1: Not
3: even close.
1: No, thank you.
2: People are so lazy. I've noticed that.
1: Yeah, that's for sure. All right, we're going to get to another news coming up in just a couple of minutes. One question from Sally on social media this morning, Ethan. Who sang the national anthem today at the 5 a.m. hour?
3: I believe it's a group called Voctiv.
1: Voctiv. Okay, I'd not heard of them either. Mm-hmm. It's a good question.
3: Or like a vocal.
1: Not sure we'd use that one before.
3: Oh, we use it all the time.
1: That version of it?
3: Yeah, it's in my rotation.
1: I don't remember hearing that version of it.
2: I already forget which version it was. So.
1: Okay, all right. So we're all on a different page here. All right, we'll be back in just a minute. Stay tuned.
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Well, we look pretty good out there. Now, we're starting to see some moderate volume appear. Northbound 55 in the right lanes at 270. Northbound 270, Doherty Ferry up through Manchester, and that's just moderate volume. But for the most part, we're still in really good shape. And crews have cleared the accident that was westbound 255 headed for the JB Bridge. We are quiet in general on the Illinois side at this hour. 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I'm Sue Thomas with traffic on 97.1 FM Talk, St. Louis Conservative.

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6: My favorite meme of the weekend, Sophie Cunningham, Mizzou graduate, now playing in the WNBA. That 22-second video of her pointing at that girl that on the other team that was roughing up Caitlin Clark. She just pointed at her. She didn't say a word for 22 seconds.
7: How am I just now learning so awesome that she was a Mizzou grad?
6: I don't know. You didn't know that?
7: No, that's news to me.
6: Mizzou's Sophie Cunningham. She's awesome, right? She's also apparently a black belt in taekwondo. So she's not afraid of these girls. She just tells it how it is. So she went on a podcast this weekend and they asked her, what in the world is going on? Why is everybody beating up on Caitlin Clark? And she's like, listen, we don't understand it. It's stupid for the league to do this. They put out some new celebration of 30 years of the WNBA. They didn't include Caitlin Clark in the picture. She said it's just mind-boggling. She also said that that her teammates did not see the punch to the throat that happened in the game the other night, or they would have done something about it. Listen.
8: During real time last night, I did not see that happen. None of our team saw it happen, because I promise you, if we would have seen that happen, we would have had her back. Unfortunately, yeah, this type of shit happens every single game to her, and yeah, the league and the refs do absolutely nothing about it.
9: It's been a minute since you got fined on this podcast.
8: I have, but then, like, you see the videos of, like, literally kneeing and cheap-shotting C in the throat. Like, if she did that to any of our teammates, we'd be pissed. But, like, yeah, they're definitely targeting her, and the league and the refs do nothing to protect her.
7: Oh, 100% they're targeting her.
6: Oh, yeah.
7: Every game.
6: Every game.
7: Yeah.
10: Sophie's got her own podcast. That might have been from that one.
6: Yeah, she
10: it's
6: did
10: her
6: a great
10: and
6: job.
10: A guy, mm-hmm, I think, from Mizzou, too.
7: I know this isn't the purpose of what you just said, but I'm only pointing this out because one of our listeners pointed it out on the Facebook page. The way Richie, you say taekwondo is very, yeah, interesting.
11: Okay, thank you.
7: I can't move past this story without bringing that up. Say that.
6: Well, I am not a student of the martial arts.
7: No, you don't have to be
6: so
7: a student I saw to pronounce
6: this,
7: it correctly.
6: I saw this on a story about her this morning that she is a... apparently has a black belt in taekwondo.
7: No, you changed it.
6: How did I say it?
11: You were saying taekwondo. And we're all like, wait, what?
10: Kim
11: How about
10: even,
11: taekwondo?
10: Sue, Kim stood up in her chair to look over the monitors at me to make sure I was laughing.
6: Nobody knows the trouble I've seen.
7: But then she called you out, and clearly there are other people who would have thought that. And out of love, Mark, we just have to... Out of love, we have to... draw attention to that.
11: What's up with your taekwondo?
6: 4 hours of talking every day, and that's what they're nailing me for this morning.
11: Well, yeah, but see, then you won't do it, and you'll say taekwondo like the rest of the world. It'll all be fine.
7: If you missed our conversation just now and you're just tuning in, don't worry, I'll make a reel out of this. That'll be posted on social media. Anyway, woo! All right. There is a study from Realtor.com that reveals that 25.2 million Americans under 35 are living with their parents. It's a record high.
6: Mm. Say that number again.
7: So it's 25.2 million Americans. So 25 million Americans under 35 are living with their parents. And
6: wow,
7: these are people who are age, it's not like they're 10. These are people who are age 18 to 34.
6: Maybe they're just saving money for a house.
7: Yeah, it says that a lot of these people have jobs. They even have steady jobs. They're

0: blaming it. The experts are trying to blame it on the housing affordability crisis. They're trying to say that rents are skyrocketing, that there's a supply shortage, student debt is higher than ever, and people can't afford to get even into a starter home.
1: Well, I mean, the prices are up. There's no doubt about that. But so are salaries. I don't know. Maybe that's part of what it is. Or maybe we give everybody a trophy.
0: Your wife just texted me and said, "Quando, quando."
1: Nobody knows the trouble I've seen. I'm just
0: saying. We love you, Michelle.
1: All right. So since she's listening, get this. Because I can see my wife doing this. Because, like, if a bug comes near her face, she's broken multiple pairs of sunglasses.
0: She can't even defend herself right now.
1: At a campground near Fresno, California, a guy went into, and I know, Ethan, you'll know what I'm talking about here. They had these bathrooms in the campgrounds. It's basically an outhouse, right? It's just got a hole, and you have to sit on it, and it just drops into nothingness, right? Except this guy dropped his sunglasses. I don't know how he did that. And he decided he would try to reach down into the toilet to get it. And slipped and fell.
0: Oh, my. Nightmares.
1: And he had to spend 15 minutes down in this tank. He's lucky it wasn't longer before park personnel could get there and lift him out. And they had to decontaminate him because of his exposure to everything you could imagine might have been in that outhouse.
2: I guess he got the glasses back.
1: He got his Ray-Bans back.
3: Even if you got them back, are you putting them back on your face?
1: Oh my God.
3: Never.
0: What a crappy situation. That's disgusting.
1: Yeah.
0: So eye strain can be a pain, but some guy in Edinburgh, in a Scottish man, he was so frustrated by it that he used one of those massage guns on his head to try to relieve some of the irritation that he was having with it. Well, he ends up going to the eye doctor, to an ophthalmologist, and he was complaining about an increasing number of floaters and flashing lights in his vision. And when they took a look at his eyes, they were a mess. For example, in his right eye, he had multiple retinal tears. He had retinal bruising, a conditional called retinal dialysis.
1: Did he have a concussion?
0: A significant eye injury, and a very similar thing in his left eye. And they're saying that they're lucky that this guy even has vision, considering he was using this massage gun around or on his eyes, he said, several minutes per day for 3 months.
1: It's just dumb.
0: Do they need to put a warning label? Don't use a massage gun on your eyeballs?
1: Like they shouldn't have to put a warning label on an outhouse. If you drop something, don't try to retrieve it. I mean, come on. A little bit of common sense here, ladies and gentlemen. I would appreciate that. All right. Coming up, we're going to get to Dan McNamara. He is from Australia, but he's in Florida right now for the World Cup. And he'll talk about his experience in America. We'll be right back.

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0: Good morning, I'm Kim St. Ange for 97.1 FM Talk. Sunny, 75 degrees now at 7:03. Here's what's making headlines on this Monday, June 29th. The father of a 7-month-old girl has been charged with second-degree murder after a 10-year-old boy shot and killed her over the weekend. This happened Friday afternoon at a home in the 8400 block of North Broadway. That's in the Beta neighborhood. Police say 19-year-old Camarion Pawnell admitted to leaving the gun under a mattress loaded. The 10-year-old has been charged with first-degree murder. It appears he's the youngest person in Missouri's history to face that charge. Last night's City SC's game had to be suspended when gunshots rang out near the stadium. Videos shared online show some of the fans taking cover under the seats. Police say the shooting happened in the 1700 block of Chestnut Street, and then the suspects ran toward Energizer Park. A 19-year-old and 20-year-old were arrested. By the way, this shooting follows several unrelated shootings over the weekend in which 3 people were killed, 5 were injured. A Jefferson County family is safe after their home was struck by lightning and caught fire. This happened around 3:30 Saturday morning in the 2700 block of Husky Road. That's technically an unincorporated Jefferson County near Festus. The home, unfortunately, is considered a total loss. In sports, the Cardinals avoided getting swept by the Marlins over the weekend, winning yesterday's game 2-1. They'll be on the road tomorrow facing the Braves. And over the weekend, that was the NHL draft, and the Blues acquired Brandon Carlo from the Maple Leafs in exchange for the 73rd and 76th picks overall. All right, 75 degrees here downtown at the Arch. We're coming up on 7:05. I'm Kim St. Ange for 97.1 FM Talk, St. Louis Conservative.
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2: Pretty quiet on the roads this morning. There's a little bit of moderate volume along northbound 270 at Doherty Ferry and southbound at Ladue Road. But 70 looks good. 6440 is in great shape. And northbound 55 looks fine from down south into downtown. On the Illinois side, we've got a delay. Route 3 at Monsanto Avenue due to a slow-moving train. But for the most part, we look good on the Illinois side. I'm Sue Thomas with traffic on 97.1 FM Talk, St. Louis Conservative.

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2: We've got a hot one on our hands. No record heat, but boy, it's going to be the hottest weather so far this summer. Lots of sunshine today. It is hot. It is humid. 95 degrees. Clear skies and the full moon tonight. Very humid and warm. 77. Tuesday, sunny, hot, and humid. 98. Keep that going Wednesday, Thursday, Friday. And let's toss in the 4th of July, too. 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
3: We're at 75 degrees now. 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
5: There is no way anyone is spending time in Europe over America. I just back-to-backed it. Just spent time in Europe, now spending time in America. And I would never, ever, ever again choose spending time in Europe over America. Absolutely zero chance. America, 100% of the way.
6: Wow. That is Dan McNamara, who is an Australian resident, but he is in the U.S. and he's been observing this reaction as Europeans and others from around the world have traveled over to the U.S. for the World Cup. So Kim reached out to him and we have managed to get him on the line this morning. And Dan, welcome to the show.
7: Hi, guys. Thank you for having me.
6: Yeah, it's great having you on this morning. Clearly, you're getting a lot of traction on your social media post for some of your kind words about America. And you are living here for what? What did Kim say, like 8 weeks or something like that?
7: Yeah, just having like an extended holiday here just for the summer. I actually live in Dubai, and right now in Dubai it's quite warm. So, we just come here for the summer and, experience everything you guys have to offer, which the people that have reached out to me from the social media videos has been absolutely incredible, just how kind people are, people opening up their homes to me, offering their boats to me, as you've probably seen, and things like that. It's been absolutely amazing to see residential America, I would say, I've never seen before, and, it's been incredible.
3: Aside from people being so friendly here in America, what have been some of the things that have surprised you the most? Because certainly it seems like the country's been painted in a certain way by the media. So a lot of people who are here, for example, for the World Cup, have this impression of what the United States is. And it seems like many people have been surprised.
7: Yeah, I think the biggest thing that for me, if I was to describe it in like a short term, would just be respect. You guys just have so much respect for your country, for each other, for your family, and for your visitors as well. You know, I genuinely have not met one person that has not been friendly to me, has not gone out of their way to help me in some way or another, whether that's at the grocery store or the mall or whatnot. It's everything has been clean. Everything has been just incredible. And it honestly, it felt extremely safe. Like you said, with the media, you know, a lot of the media in Australia and whatnot in other parts of the world, you see just a lot of negativity, which is media everywhere. But when you come here, a lot of it is just, it's not the majority. You know what I mean?
6: Well, that's interesting. And I wonder how that filters back when people who maybe visited return home and realize that the story they've been given about the U.S., I mean, clearly we have warts like every other country does, but that a lot of the perception is not the same, right?
7: Yeah, I think people just presume that the negative is the majority when it's actually the opposite. And I personally have friends from Australia and things like that that have been messaging me saying, wow, I want to come. I didn't know it was that good. Like, what areas do you recommend? Like, I didn't think it was that good, you know? And it's just, I'm just putting out my experience. That's all I'm doing. And the feedback has been amazing. And like I said, the hospitality from every person I've met, every person that I've interacted with has just been incredible.
3: You know, it's been funny to watch some of these videos where people visiting have been stunned going,

0: into Walmarts and Buc-ee's and seeing our portion sizes, even just seeing that we, for example, get free drink refills at many restaurants or ice in our drinks, very common. I mean, have you experienced any of those things that seem very mundane and simple to us but have been funny to you?
1: Yeah, even little things like just the free water. Like a lot of restaurants you go to and they give you free water. A lot of places you go, you know, around other areas in the world, you'll go there and they'll give you free water, but then they'll charge you for it on the bill later. And, you know, here I'm like, they'll ask you for water and they're like, oh, yeah, you know, I don't need a drink or whatnot. And then they just give it to you anyway because it's free. It's, yeah, things like that. And unlimited refills. Like even my fiance, Georgia, will go to a restaurant and the person will come over and say, oh, do you want a new Diet Coke, for example? And she'll always be like, oh, no, it's fine. Like, I've still got some left. And then they'll come back with another full one. And you're just like, what? Like, it's just crazy to me that that's just not a thing in many places in the world.
2: Yeah. Dan McNamara is with us. He is visiting, he said, from Dubai, originally from Australia. And we're getting his reaction after watching some of his social media posts about his time here in the U.S. Are you a World Cup fan? And have you been able to attend any of the games?
1: I'm not, I'll admit, I'm not a major football fan. I obviously get behind my country and now I get behind America too, because like I said, you guys have been so kind to me, so I'm a big fan. But yeah, I'm not a major football fan as such.
0: You mentioned going back to kind of the way that the media portrays us and that we're very divided in all these things. And sure, there is an element of that. But what would you say is the biggest, the most common way that you see the media portraying the United States?
1: I think the biggest thing is probably just the danger thing. That's probably the thing that I would say comes out the most, you know, on the Australian media and things like that. You just see that America is very dangerous and whatnot. But then when you come here, you realize that, of course, as you said, everywhere has its issues. You know, every country does, but it's not the majority. I've felt some of the safest I've felt here as other places in the world.
2: Yeah. So this was your first trip to the U.S., is that correct?
1: I've been to America before, but mainly to just like the tourist hotspots.
2: Okay.
1: And now when I come to, I'm in Palm Beach right now, and obviously that's not as a tourist attracted location. And I've found that the tourist versus residential, it's literally like completely different countries. The residential area, the more you meet, you know, I would say genuine Americans and whatnot, the kinder people get and the more open they get and the more friendly they are.
2: There's a little place down there called Mar-a-Lago you should go check out.
1: Yeah, you want to get me an invite?
0: You know, I saw there's some guy named like Olive or something. I think he's from the UK. Uh-huh. And I'm sure you've seen this, Dan, where he went viral and he met President Trump. And then he was on Fox News, or the, you know, the network this morning or maybe over the weekend. It's kind of funny. I mean, I saw Brittany Aldean. I don't know if you know the singer Jason Aldean, but I saw Brittany Aldean liked one of your posts, Dan, that you just had shared. So it's funny. And you had like 95,000 likes or something like that on one of your recent videos.
1: Yeah, my account has like 12.5 million views in the last 30 days. I've had some incredible people share my content and even share it onto their story and stuff like that. It's been amazing. And that's the thing with America too. Like I'm on a TV show right now just because I posted some videos on social media. I feel like that doesn't happen in many places in the world.
0: It was a land of opportunity.
2: Exactly. Well, listen, Dan.
1: Yeah, no, I really appreciate you guys inviting me.
2: We appreciate your perspective on this, and enjoy your time in Palm Beach.
1: Thank you very much, guys. You have a good rest of the day.
2: All right, take care of yourself. Dan McNamara there, down hanging out in Palm Beach. Yeah, that wouldn't be, I mean, obviously people vacation in that area, but maybe it's not a Washington, D.C., or, you know, one of the big national parks or something like
0: that. Right, it's not a New York City. It's not a Los Angeles. And, it, you know, one of the comments I've seen from people who are in America right now is that many of these states feel like different countries, that you can go from the West Coast to the East Coast and the architecture and just the way of life is so vastly different that you truly feel like you're in a different country. And I think many of us who are from here, we just, it's easy to kind of take that for granted.
2: When we went to Ireland to visit, we were in there for our last couple days. We were in Dublin, and we went to this little area you could take the train to. It's right on the port there. and we were eating at a restaurant. We were talking to the waitress who was waiting on us, and we asked her if she'd been to America, and she'd been there to visit New York one time and said she would never come back. And we said, why? She goes, it's too big. She said, I can drive anywhere I need to be in Ireland in, you know, 2 or 3 hours, and that wouldn't get you out of the state of New York. And we're like, you know, that's probably true, right? It's for some people, it's just it's just a little overwhelming, I would imagine. All right, we're going to be back with our friend Hans von Spakovsky. Obviously, a lot going on with a couple of big Supreme Court decisions last week, and more to come in just a minute.
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4: On the roads this morning, we have looked good, and that continues to be the case. We look fine. There's a little bit of moderate volume along northbound 270. Sorry about that. Somebody's yelling in the scanner. And it's a little bit slow right at Doherty Ferry. It opens up by the time you get to Manchester. We've got southbound 270 with some volume at Ladue Road, but still moderate. We're quiet through North County, and we look good. Eastbound 64 from out west into downtown. Quiet on the Illinois side as well. Pretty good commute at this hour. 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I'm Sue Thomas with traffic on 97.1 FM Talk, St. Louis Conservative.

0: Heard about Toyota's new all-electric family yet?
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1: Where'd that come from?
0: Where did what come from?
1: Get an all-electric vehicle that gets you. 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

0: Well, Jake, first of all, temporary protective status was never intended to be permanent. And there's a lot of people that came over here 15, 20 years ago underneath TPS that's already changed their status.
1: Hans von Spakovsky, you know, the former emperor of the Austro-Hungarian Empire.
2: All right, Hans, imagine that. The Supreme Court determined that temporary means temporary. That was shocking development last week.
3: Well, it was, but there was also another very significant thing. The law setting up TPS, Mark, specifically says there shall be no judicial review of any decision by a president to grant or terminate it. And yet all these lower courts, you know, jumped in and issued injunctions, even though the statute says they can't do that.
2: Yeah, it's weird because, you know, I listened to CNN this weekend, and Jake Tapper was really jumping on Mark Wayne Mullen over this. Well, Haiti's not safe, and they've got a high murder rate, and they're this and they're that, and he got done, and it was just silence. And Mullen said, is there a question there, Jake? I mean, the ruling by the Supreme Court had nothing to do with what the conditions are really in Haiti. It's a technical question of whether or not their status here is temporary or permanent.
3: No, that's exactly right. And it wasn't up to the – look, there's all these folks criticized the Supreme Court, including the three liberal justices, because of that issue. Oh, conditions are terrible. Hey, that wasn't up to the Supreme Court to decide. All they were deciding was, can the president, under the statute, do this? Whether or not it's a wise idea, good idea, that's not up to the Supreme Court to decide, although the three libs – the court apparently thought that they ought to be able to overrule the president's foreign policy and immigration decision.
2: Yeah, well, you know, I've looked at this again, and I was under the impression, you can please school me on this, I was under the impression that the Supreme Court suggested to the lower courts, you can't just go in and put a temporary injunction on something The president of the United States has decided to do. Yet again and again and again, I read cases where, well, the lower court just permanently enjoined Donald Trump from doing something. What am I missing here?
3: No, you're not missing anything. And that obviously is an irritant. Justice Alito actually, more subtly, but he talked about that, about how in some of these other TPS cases, they dissolved injunctions, and yet the lower courts just kept issuing. This was a good decision, but it also was a decision that tells you how out of control the federal judges are at these lower levels, particularly almost exclusively recent Biden appointees. They are the ones that are continuing to basically defy the law when they issue these injunctions.
2: Right.
4: Hans, this will certainly be a really big week for the Supreme Court. They, extended the session for a few more days into this week. There are eight cases left that they have to drop, some of which are huge.
3: Yeah, they are. Birthright citizens.

0: relationship, whether the president can fire the heads of some of these so-called independent federal agencies, whether states that are banning biological males from participating in women's sports, whether they can do that in federal elections, whether states can continue to receive and count absentee ballots after election day. Those are all cases we're waiting for decisions on.
1: Yeah. Do you have a feel for the birthright case? I mean, I kind of want to pull the reins back on my own thoughts here, because I'm hopeful for some reason that because it's taken them so long to reach the decision that it might go Trump's way. But I know when the arguments were made, nobody believed that would happen.
0: Yeah, I do have to say I'm pessimistic, but like you, I'm hoping that they actually will do the right thing. I don't know if it's a sign, but remember, the last 2 weeks they've released not just that TPS decision, but they released several immigration cases, and in every single one of them, they sided with the Trump administration and said that he was properly interpreting the law. And I hope that's what happens here.
2: Now, having to extend it like this, do you think that just this means that they're having a hard time coming to what does this normally indicate, would you say?
0: No, they often leave their toughest, most controversial decisions until the very end. And, you know, we recently heard that some of the liberal justices have been intentionally and deliberately withholding their dissenting opinions in order to try to delay decisions they don't like.
1: Wow. I mean, here we go again. Just quickly while I've got you on here, because I think this happened after we talked to you last week. The Second Amendment decision, like in Hawaii, I'm waiting. Yeah. I keep waiting for the court to take up one of these AR-15 bans, like in Illinois. I guess we won't know until what, next term, if they're going to accept one of those.
0: Well, that's right. Although we might find out over the summer, even though they take a summer recess, they continue to make decisions throughout the summer on whether they're going to accept another case. Yeah, that gun case out of Hawaii was a terrific win for the Second Amendment and for people who have concealed carry permits across the country.
1: Yeah, very true. Well, Hans, we always love having you on and your common sense approach to this. Advancing American Freedom Senior Legal Fellow Hans von Spakovsky. Have a great week.
0: Thanks a lot.
1: All right. Yep. We'll see you. Yeah. The crazy thing in Hawaii, right? So here, if they don't want you to come in with a concealed weapon, they could put up a sign that say, no concealed weapons. In Hawaii, unless they put up a sign that said, you're welcome to bring your concealed carry in, you couldn't bring your concealed carry weapon in. It was just completely backwards. And the Supreme Court said, you can't do that. You can't do that. So I'm glad they got put back on their ears out there in Hawaii. How about it? All right, coming up, we'll get to the buck stops here. Stay tuned.

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6: We really have had a nice commute this morning, and that continues to be the case. There's a little bit of moderate volume on eastbound 64 between 170 and Big Bend. Northbound 270, some moderate volume at Doherty Ferry. And southbound 270, a little bit of moderate volume at 64. But that's about it. Even on the Illinois side, through multiple construction zones, things are looking good at this hour. 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

0: stops here.
1: Yeah, the buck stops here. Dan Buck back on the line. Kib's telling me you just attended some fantastic concert this weekend. What was that all about?
2: Well, you know, I don't know if you've ever heard them, but locally, Mr. Blue Sky, they're an ELO tribute band.
1: I have heard of them.
2: Oh, my gosh. They're so good. I mean, I think you forget how many incredible songs ELO wrote.
1: Right.
2: Just fantastic. And they had like 8 or 9 people up on stage, truly an orchestra. And just, it was really well done, and everybody in Newtown had a great time.
1: And Kim says, who's that? She's over there Googling ELO right now.
3: I didn't go that far, but but when you told me that you had an awesome weekend because you did that, I'm like, that doesn't sound that awesome to me, but I bet you Mark would,
4: you
3: think
4: would
3: that,
4: know,
3: that sounds awesome.
4: You would know some of the songs if you heard them. You would.
3: Don't give me that much credit.
2: Oh, my gosh. I mean, Evil Woman is probably their classic, you know, but they've got so many other great songs. Hey, speaking of songs, we've got our weekly musical morsel, right? And it's perfectly in line with today's topic of today's Buck Stops Here. This was an original song that was written by the Shy Hippie Girl. You'll find her on TikTok. The Shy Hippie Girl, if you want to find this little ditty. It celebrates the global visitors coming to the U.S. The song is called Best Sleepover Ever. And the video is fantastic, too. Here's a little clip from the Shy Hippie Girl.

0: Oh,
1: nice.
0: That's right. We are making friends with the world, folks. The video that goes along with that song is fantastic. Again, you can find the whole thing at Shy Hippie Girl on TikTok. Now, you both know I'm not the biggest fan of soccer, right?
1: Me too.
2: Me too.
1: I'm with you. Yeah. But yeah.
0: I think, though, you know, one of the greatest gifts God gave us was hand-eye coordination, and the damn sport doesn't allow you to use your hands. By the way, somebody has to explain offsides to me.
1: Me too.
0: I'm an offensive guy. I can blow by you. I'm faster than you. I can't receive a pass because you're slow. Are you kidding me? I mean, the whole offside thing, kind of like hockey did a few years back when they started to allow the two-line pass.
1: Yeah.
0: I think we'll get way more goals. It'll be like 13-11 if they just got rid of offsides. It'd be awesome.
1: Thank you. And then it would be more exciting, and I would like it more.
2: How about they actually

0: can't tie. Right. That's my biggest issue.
1: Yeah, that too. The World Cup, really, and we're going to play to a tie? Hey, but I digress. I want to talk about how Trump's World Cup, and yes, it was Trump who convinced FIFA to bring the World Cup here. Don't forget that. He's the one who has kept the many host cities safe. Thank God we've had great security. Our CIA, our FBI have worked overtime to keep our stadiums and cities crime-free and without any big incidents. But perhaps the best part of hosting the world has been the remarkable PR that we've gotten out of this, where millions of visitors from all kinds of nations all over the world have come here and experienced the U.S. No social media filters, no mainstream media lies, no government propaganda campaigns. They get to experience our culture, our barbecues, our burgers, our beer. They've celebrated our free market economy, which of course makes Costco and Sam's seem like an amusement park. Even liberal talk show host Bill Maher last week had to acknowledge the complete success of the World Cup and how good the games have been for the image of America.
2: Let's all give it up for soccer being the greatest sport. No. Not the game itself. That sucks. I mean, there's more scoring at a Star Trek convention. But I am loving that the World Cup has brought to our shores all these people who are doing Americans the service of reminding us, just when we needed it on our big 250 birthday, that actually this place is kind of awesome.
1: Yeah, that's right. Pretty darn awesome. Which brings me to my main point. These games shouldn't be about impressing the world. This should be a wake-up call and reminder to Americans that we need to stop our whining, stop our hateful rhetoric about what a horrible nation we live in. And why? Because it's not true. Do we still have some blemishes? Sure. We have challenges. We're still under threat of our moral decay. Absolutely. Are there a few million living who would claim that they hate America and even some in our government who have this crazy notion that socialism would build a better world? Yeah, we got lots of those. But all those naysayers, the doubters, the haters, they need to pay attention to the response of these global visitors. Listen to their joyful response of what our free economy creates for them. Realize that our joy and our kindness is a commodity. It's not found in other nations. Our country is so welcoming when you come here legally. We embrace other cultures so long as they respect and appreciate ours. This week, we're not just celebrating 250 years of existence. We're all joining, coming together and thanking all the visionary leaders who decided to build a nation that's not built on the rights and rules granted to us by our government, but on the inalienable rights given to us by our God. We're blessed to have a declaration and a constitution that doesn't outline what the government grants us. Remember that. It outlines what the people shall allow and what rules shall limit the government. It was a social experiment. Everybody said it would never, ever make it. Well, it's become the greatest, richest, most bountiful, most faithful, and most free country ever created. We owe a huge thanks to the millions of foreign soccer fans who have come here and had to remind us that.
3: Yeah.
1: That there's no place like home. There's no place that offers the freedom, the opportunity, and the blessings of the United States of America.
3: Yep, and they're going to go back to their countries and spread the word, right? I mean, I hope. I mean, maybe the people that were lucky enough to get to come over here get to go back and carry that message home around their local media and the state-controlled media in a lot of these European countries that is going to discourage any attempt to make America look good, right? Always.
1: Yeah.
3: I've been
1: and
3: over
1: the
3: there. I mean,
1: media.
3: And their view of us is CNN International.
0: Well, and we were just talking, Dan, to a guy from Australia originally, had been living in Dubai, and he was saying that, you know, the perspective of America is how dangerous it is. And sure, we have issues with that. But he's like, you come here and you feel so incredibly safe. And there's just so many things he loves about our country. And he said that many of his friends from Australia have already messaged him saying, hey, I have to get over there and check this out.
1: Yeah, I think we're going to see a huge... The people who hate America have a huge PR problem on their hands because this isn't the voice of a few. This is going to be millions of people going back to their homelands saying, oh, don't believe the propaganda and the lies. America's the

0: greatest nation ever created. You wouldn't believe it. Go live it and experience it. I think it will create a huge tourism boom in the years ahead.
1: Yeah, I wouldn't be surprised at all. I mean, I hope so anyway. It's been surprising. And for people that haven't seen that video that goes along with the song we were playing earlier, you got to go look it up. The videos are hilarious of these different celebrations by these different teams at these various venues.
0: Guy. Oh, yeah. The Japanese guy eating barbecue for the first time.
2: Saw that.
0: Light up, and he's like, oh, my God, it's awesome. Yeah, it's great. You got to watch it. And it's also a pretty good song. The verse we played is like the first verse, but it goes on, and it really celebrates America. You'll love it. Yeah. And again, it's the hippie girl, right? Right?
1: Oh, yeah.
0: I want to make sure I get the it's shy hippie girl, S-H-Y, shy hippie girl on TikTok. You'll find the whole video.
1: Yeah, that's true.
0: Hey, you guys, what do you got? Barbecues? You got fireworks? You got family, friend festivities? What do you guys got planned for the 4th?
2: All of it.
1: I'm going to go to the Lake of the Ozarks and just kind of chill for a couple days and hang out.
0: Oh, man.
1: On the quiet end of the lake.
2: Oh, yeah, not Party Cove.
1: No.
2: Mark's a huge partier.
0: Well, whatever you're doing, do it with a heart of gratitude. God bless America, man. We live in the greatest nation ever created.
1: Amen, Dan Buck. We appreciate having you on, brother. Have a great weekend.
2: Happy 4th.
0: All right, you too, guys. Happy 4th.
1: All right, we'll see you later. Dan Buck there with the Buck Stops here. And, yeah, he's right. Whatever you do, just always remember what these people are coming over here and discovering that a lot of us have taken for granted. I mean, I've enjoyed traveling internationally. I do, but there's no place better than the U.S. of A.
2: Yeah, it's funny. The things I've been seeing online are saying it took one summer to heal America. And clearly there will still be division after this. But to Dan's point, it is kind of hard for these liberals who say they hate America when they're watching a lot of these foreigners coming over here. And I'm sure some of them are very liberal, but they can still acknowledge that we have a great country. And I think we have to differentiate. I've seen people make comments online like, I'm not celebrating America because I hate Trump. You can hate, I don't advocate for you hating Trump, but you can strongly dislike Trump, but you can still love your country.
1: Yeah.
2: They can coexist. I don't understand why people can't realize that you can separate the two, love your country, be patriotic, put an American flag out, be proud of where you came from and what this country stands for, and also not like the president. I still felt very proud of my country when Joe Biden was in office.
1: Yeah. No, I agree. I agree with that completely. I have said it many times. All right, what are we talking about today on Kim on a Whim?
2: So there is, I'm glad you brought this to my attention, Mark. There is a well-known actress who is speaking out because even though she describes herself as a bleeding heart liberal, she says when she started questioning some of the things related to COVID, like school closures, churches being forced to shut down, BLM protests, all of a sudden she says she was accused of being a Republican and didn't even feel safe in her own home.
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4: Well, we've had a really nice commute this morning. There's a little bit of volume out there on eastbound 64. It's just approaching 170 through Big Bend. And we've got northbound 270 with some volume between 44 and Manchester. But then it opens up. Southbound a little slow at Ladue Road. On the Illinois side, we're fine. And look good on the bridges downtown. 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I'm Sue Thomas with traffic on 97.1 FM Talk, St. Louis Conservative.
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0: bet on how you pronounce it. How do you say it? Mayim?
1: Mayim Bialik.
0: I really nailed it. I was
2: Blossom.
0: Right
2: she was
0: there.
2: Blossom back in the 90s. And then she was on The Big Bang Theory, most notably among other shows she's been on.
0: Looks like she's been in a bunch, but smaller roles. But yeah, I guess people would know her from The Big Bang Theory or Blossom. Well, anyway, she describes herself as a liberal. And it's funny.
2: She is a liberal.
0: The party of inclusion and love, and we've said this, but it's worth saying again, because time and again, we see examples of how that party of inclusion is not so inclusive. As soon as you start even questioning something that they subscribe to, you're automatically the enemy.
2: Tolerant as long as you agree with them. Here, listen to what she had to say on her podcast.
3: Right. It's also when, for me, I had to turn to free press. I had to turn to somewhere that was like, wait a second. Something's not making sense and it's not okay. And even like in my own home, I was accused of being a Republican, right? Which, like, nothing wrong with Republicans.
0: Yeah.
3: I'm not a Republican, though. Like, I'm a bleeding heart liberal. Like, name it, I'm a liberal.
0: Yeah.
3: The notion that if I questioned what we were doing about school closures, church closures, Black Lives Matter marches, like, I just wanted to talk about it. And even in my own home, it did not always feel safe.
0: Right.
2: Wow. That's pretty shocking.
0: And I'm sure very relatable to people listening right now where their families maybe disagreed with what was going on. And even just that's what's very irritating is you can't even question it. Like, for example, you know, with COVID, because she brought that up about school closures and everything with that, churches. You couldn't even question the efficacy of the vaccine without people saying you are some conspiracy theorist and you're a grandma killer and all these things. I mean, since when is it not okay to ask questions? You're not even necessarily making a declarative statement. You're just bringing something up for conversation and people just lose their minds.
2: Well, somebody pointed out that she is like a rocket scientist. Did you know that? Like, she has a PhD or something.
0: Yeah, I saw someone
2: she
0: kind
2: of left
0: that.
2: Hollywood Indy. And went and got her education, and then she eventually came back to acting, I think, or maybe she kept her toe in it. But she's very smart. I mean, but like Bill Maher and some of these other intellectual liberals, she and he are two of the few that are willing to admit that they were ostracized the minute they started to disagree at all with the party, like Alan Dershowitz.
0: Mm-hmm.
2: Regardless of what you think about him now, I know there were some Epstein questions with Dershowitz, but he said the minute he came out and questioned anything when the president was being persecuted by his political opponents during the Biden years, he no longer got any invitations to any of those Hampton parties that he used to get invited to parties out in the Hamptons all the time. The liberals just shut him off. They would have nothing to do with him because he dared to disagree. And this young lady, she's not that
0: 50,
2: young anymore,
0: yeah.
2: But she did the same thing when it came to Biden. Listen to the rest of this.
3: When I said, I think it's time for Joe Biden to not be running for president, you've turned on us. You're a hidden Republican. And I'm like, to me, it is the most
0: Democratic
3: thing.
0: You're like, I actually just have
3: thing.
0: Two eyes.
3: Correct. I have two eyes, two ears. To me, that's the most Democratic thing to be able to say, we don't all have to agree.
2: Yeah, how about that?
0: You know,
2: so, yeah.
0: It's actually to our benefit because the liberals are only helping conservatives when they ostracize their own people over things like this and they turn on them. It ends up, like Alan Dershowitz, kind of driving people more to the right.
2: Fetterman? I mean, I wonder if Fetterman ends up becoming a Republican at some point, or at least an independent.
0: Yeah. You can take Marjorie Taylor Greene, you can take Tucker Carlson, because there are other people who are having the same effect but opposite. And it's just very interesting when you think about how quick people will turn on you. And I think people do that on the right, certainly, but it doesn't seem like it's to the same degree.
2: I don't know. Maybe. I mean, they clearly both parties have their circular firing squads that they kind of get rolling on. But I've never seen anything like the left in which they're willing to completely sideline you if your worldview is at all different from theirs. But you're expected to tolerate theirs completely.
0: Right. I remember
2: that's just what it comes down to.
0: I think Bill Maher just had J.D. Vance on. And Bill Maher's made this comment before, but I think he was telling the VP, you know, hey, I really respect the fact that you came on, because I'm sure Maher's criticized him many times because he doesn't agree with him on politics. But he's like, I can't tell you how many times I've invited Democrats onto my show and they will not come. The only people who tend to go on Bill Maher's show, even though he's a Democrat, are the Republicans, because they're not scared.

0: to the tough questions. How many times do you think Kamala Harris was invited to do an interview on some conservative outlet and she refused?
1: Of course not.
0: We even have the leaders here in St. Louis who we have multiple times invited onto the show.
1: Who will not come. They do not want their worldview questioned.
0: They're chickens. They're too scared to have a debate. You stand for this. Let me ask you questions. Let's just generate a conversation about it. We don't agree. Let's see if we can come to a middle ground or just I'll give you an opportunity to defend your position.
1: Yeah, I agree. It's been tough. Tashara Jones, I had her home phone. I had her cell phone from back when I was a reporter. I'd text her, tried to invite her on.
0: It's shocking
1: crickets.
0: She didn't come on.
1: Crickets. She wanted no part of it. How dare you question my worldview? They just don't want to. They just want to completely sideline you if you disagree with them. All right, coming up, we're going to get to we're going to talk to Tom Ackerman, of course, about what's gone on over the weekend with the Cardinals. We're going to get to Elizabeth Brown. We'll talk to Tom as well about the Blues and their big NFL draft that happened this weekend and see if they made a positive impact. We'll be back in just a minute.

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4: He says Iran has requested a meeting. I'm Dave Anthony, Fox News, and President Trump on True Social wrote it'll be tomorrow in Qatar, though an Iranian official denies that. The president also again posted, Iran will not have a nuclear weapon, and White House Press Secretary Caroline Levitt just told Fox.
5: The president obviously wants to see the peace process play out, and the Iranians would be best to sign a good deal with the United States of America because the president has proven he's unafraid to use the might of our military.
6: Over the weekend, 60 members of Iran's Assembly of Experts released a statement saying Iran's nuclear rights must not be subject to discussion or dispute. This government body also threatened President Trump and Israeli Prime Minister Netanyahu, saying they must be brought to justice.
4: Fox's Trey Yingst in Tel Aviv.
6: The Assembly of Experts speaks on behalf of Iran's Supreme Leader, Mojtaba Khamenei. This is the body that actually elects the Supreme Leader inside of Iran.
4: They keep digging through earthquake rubble in Venezuela, which keeps getting rattled.
7: Rescue workers still doing their thing this morning, which is dangerous because we had yet another aftershock.
4: Fox's Nate Foy in a badly damaged city. More survivors found over the weekend.
7: Rescue teams are on the ground from Virginia, California, and Florida. They're working with the State Department, and so is the U.S. military. 130 Marines are arriving here in La Guaira to help reopen the port so that badly needed supplies can reach the most devastated areas.
4: The number of deaths tops 1,400. Thousands remain missing. An uncontained wildfire keeps raging in Utah. It's burned 145 square miles. Another fire across the border in Colorado killed three firefighters over the weekend, injured two more. In Kentucky, as Fox's Tanya J. Powers reports, a drastically different problem.
8: Record amounts of rainfall resulted in catastrophic flooding and four deaths across Kentucky, prompting dozens of water rescues and evacuations. Governor Andy Beshear issued a warning for travelers on Sunday.
9: Bridges have been wiped out. Entire roads have been wiped away, and there is still standing and moving water.
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12: 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Hey, not bad right now, temperature-wise, 75 degrees at 8:03, but it's about to feel like we are living on the surface of the sun this week. So just a heads up, here's what's making headlines on this Monday, June 29th. The father of a 7-month-old girl has been charged with second-degree murder after a 10-year-old boy shot and killed the girl over the weekend. I should say a baby. This is a 7-month-old. It happened Friday afternoon at a home in the 8400 block of North Broadway in the Baden neighborhood. Police say 19-year-old Camarion Pawnell admitted to leaving the loaded gun under a mattress. The 10-year-old has also been charged with murder, first-degree murder. He, by the way, appears to be the youngest person in Missouri's history to face that charge. Last night's City SC game had to be suspended when gunshots rang out near the stadium. Videos shared online showed some of the fans taking cover by the seats. Police say the shooting happened in the 1700 block of Chestnut Street, and then the suspects ran toward Energizer Park. A 19-year-old and 20-year-old were arrested.

0: This shooting follows several unrelated shootings over the weekend in which 3 people were killed, 5 were injured. A Jefferson County family is thankfully safe after their home was struck by lightning and caught fire. This happened around 3:30 Saturday morning in the 2700 block of Husky Road. That's technically an unincorporated Jefferson County, not too far from Festus. Unfortunately, the home is considered a total loss. In sports, the Cardinals avoided getting swept by the Marlins, winning yesterday's game 2-1. No game today. They'll be on the road tomorrow facing the Braves. And over the weekend, that was the NHL draft. The Blues acquired Brandon Carlo from the Maple Leafs in exchange for the 73rd and 76th picks. Overall, we're about to talk all that with Tom Ackerman. All right, 75 degrees coming up on 5 minutes after the hour. I'm Kim Sinan for 97.1 FM Talk, St. Louis Conservative.
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2: Eastbound 64, a little bit slow, 170 through Big Bend at this hour, with westbound slowing with some moderate volume at Clayton Skinker through about McCausland. Northbound 270, moderate volume as you head from Manchester. And there's a little bit of a delay. It's just moderate volume, northbound 270 approaching 44. Now 55 is in great shape. If you're headed in from Illinois, we are quiet on the bridges downtown. 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
3: We've got a hot one on our hands. No record heat, but boy, it's going to be the hottest weather so far this summer. Lots of sunshine today. It is hot. It is humid. 95 degrees. Clear skies and the full moon tonight. Very humid and warm. 77. Tuesday, sunny, hot, and humid. 98. Keep that going Wednesday, Thursday, Friday. And let's toss in the 4th of July, too. 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Chief Meteorologist, Dave Murray.
0: Sunny and 75 degrees here downtown at the Arch, 6 minutes after the hour. As always, you can take the show, the Mark Cox Morning Show, with you wherever you go, listening to our free Odyssey app.

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2: All right, good Monday morning to you. Glad you are back with us here on the Mark Cox Morning Show. Glad you got here. However you landed, we appreciate that. 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You can also download the podcast if you can't listen for the entire show. Of course, we're here 4 hours a day from 5 to 9 a.m., so we're thrilled that you're here for any part of it. But if you miss anything big, you can always go back and pick it up on the podcast wherever you download your podcasts. And we try to be very specific with what was talked about in each segment so you can go back and find what it is you're looking for. If you missed last hour, top of the hour, we had an Australian who's living in America for like 8 weeks. He's just taking an extended summer vacation here, I guess is what you would call it. And he was just talking about how great he's discovered small town America to be. Now, Palm Beach is not your everyday run of the mill small town. It'd be like visiting Ladue, I would imagine, right? It's upper, yep. Upper class kind of spot down there in Palm Beach. But that's where he is. I guess they've rented a place and they're staying there. He lives in Dubai, but he's from Australia. Loves America.
3: Yeah. Some of his videos he said he's received how many million views just over the last few days?
2: And 12 million.
3: Some celebrities have been sharing his stuff. And one of the things he noted, and you should listen to our interview because it's kind of fascinating to hear what he says, how the media describes America or how it's portrayed, and then his experience. But he says, man, you guys are patriotic. You love your country. People are so nice. And he didn't have that idea coming here.
2: No. Dan McNamara is his name. You can go check that out on the podcast if you missed that last hour. So still ahead, we're going to get to Tom Ackerman. I know the Blues had a big weekend with the NHL draft. They had like four first-round picks or something, and they traded a couple of those, I think. And we'll see how he thinks they did overall coming up at the bottom of the hour. Right now, though, Ethan, if you don't mind, let's get to this morning's top stories.
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4: His own pool guy to fix the reflecting pool. Whoa. What a loser.
2: Oh, boy. Joe Biden didn't even know where he was. When he finished his comments at whatever event he was at, he again walked the wrong way to try to leave the stage, and somebody had to point him in the right direction. The guy is still a mess. Shame on his family. They should be charged with elder abuse.
5: And when so many of our people are uninsured or underinsured, we're going to end the disgrace of being the only major country on earth without a national health care program. We are going to pass Medicare for all.
2: Never. Not in my lifetime. Bernie Sanders there this weekend, again, trying to double down on Obamacare. As bad as it was, Bernie Sanders and the socialists want to double down on it.
6: 66% of Democrats like socialism. Socialism has a +24 advantage. Stop and think about that. This is Democratic voters. So we have to, again, re-educate ourselves. Why is socialism wrong? Why is more than a majority, more than 51%, 66%, almost two-thirds, saying we like socialism?
2: Thank you, Kayleigh McEnany, with some good questions. So if that's your party, if you have that D after your name, you need to do some self-reflection there, I think.
7: I wanted to talk about where this leaves the future of the MAGA movement.
8: The future of the MAGA. Well, that's over. There's no future of the MAGA movement, obviously. We're done.
2: Tucker Carlson there, huh?
3: What do you mean we're done? He's certainly done with MAGA, but MAGA's not done.

0: I played that because hearing that out of Tucker is not surprising. But apparently what Tucker's all wrapped up in is that he believes he was lied to about what making America great again means. That's why he is, in his mind, there is no MAGA. There never was a MAGA. MAGA's whatever whim is in Donald Trump's mind that day is the argument he makes here. And that for that reason, it's not, he's all for making America great and America first. He hates Israel, though, and he believes Donald Trump was influenced by Israel. That's, I could explain Tucker Carlson's problem. I think I just summed it up. But I wanted you to hear it in Tucker's words. Here's what he thinks and why he thinks the Make America Great movement is over with, even though all of the polling I see shows the president still has complete support from the people that elected him to begin with. Listen.
1: I wonder, Tucker, where this leaves the future of the MAGA movement.
2: The future of the MAGA. Well, that's over. There's no future of the MAGA movement. Obviously, we're done.
1: This war caused the end.
2: Yeah, it doesn't. I mean, what is the MAGA movement? Trump has defined it as whatever he wants. Well, that's not a movement. That's a tick. That's a preference. It's like, what do I feel like having for breakfast this morning? Well, today it's, you know, the pancake movement. It'll be Eggs Benedict movement tomorrow. Like, it's not a movement. You know, it's just like a, it's a desire.
1: But you believed in it.
2: Well, I never understood what it was. No, I never believed in MAGA. I believe in making America great again. I certainly believe in its literal definition, but its operational definition was never clear. What I believe.
0: Yeah. Yeah. So its operational definition was never clear. I want to make America great again. I never believed in MAGA. Did anybody, raise your hand if you're with me, watch Tucker Carlson at all of Trump's stump speeches and all of that during the election? Did you ever get the impression the guy didn't believe in the MAGA movement, making America great again? What are we to believe now that suddenly you've decided that's not for me because Israel and Jews bad?
3: Mm-hmm. Well, he's trying to minimize that. It is certainly a movement, whether you like it or not. It's a movement. It's been proven time and time again how influential Trump is. Now, of course, there are going to be people who supported Trump who are angry at the way he's done things, but that's not just Trump. That's typical, I would imagine, of any president, where people who were somehow bought in by the lies of Joe Biden, and they realized that he was crazy, and then they said, I no longer support him. I'm sure any person who's voted for president knows somebody who has gone back and said, oh, I no longer support them.
0: Yeah, right.
3: Trump is not unique in that.
0: No, but again, also, anybody who... And I remember having this debate in 2015 when Trump was running. Anybody who latched onto the Trump train because they thought he was the conservative savior of the world was probably disappointed. I don't think Donald Trump is a would describe himself as a conservative, as most conservatives might. But that said, he's accomplished more conservative goals than any president in my lifetime, and that would include Ronald Reagan, who mm-hmm. I'm a child of the Reagan Revolution. Donald Trump has had a bigger impact on the issues I care about than any president I can think about respect in the world, about wielding a powerful military,
3: pro-life,
0: to influence things you want, pro-life, getting Roe v. Wade overturned,
3: yep,
0: putting positive people on the Supreme Court. If I don't agree with every single decision that comes out, that's okay. That was all Donald Trump, all of it. Shutting the border down, protecting the United States from its sons and daughters being murdered, killed by illegal aliens who are drunk driving, our girls raped and murdered by illegal aliens who should never have been here in the first place. All of these things right down the line. And Tucker seemed to agree with most of those until he realized that he hates Jews more than he loves America. At least he hates Israel loves America. He wants to separate those two out. I don't know that you can do that. I don't buy that argument. Israel exists the way it does for a reason.
3: I just going back to that, because you and I have debated this. You can separate it out. I think there are people, though, who hate Israel and hate Jews.
0: both.
3: There are people who hate both, but there are people who just do not like Israel and the leadership in Israel, but they still support Jews. But, you know, if you want to make the argument like Tucker's making that Trump is not as influential as he's made out to seem,

0: Let me point you to the recent primaries that have happened across the country. And I forget what the actual success rate has been, but you look across the nation, many of these Trump-backed candidates were successful.
1: I thought I heard him say 24-0 or something. You know, they're close to it.
0: He's lost some. But still, the vast majority of the candidates he supported did win their primary.
1: Well, it certainly doesn't flow with him claiming that MAGA never existed and it's over. It clearly is not. Because that is the movement that's identified with Trump supporters. It is not over. All right, coming up, we're going to talk a little bit more. If you don't know much about the USO, of course, we love to support organizations that support the military and first responders. I can't think of a better one than the USO. We're going to get to them here in just a minute. Stay tuned.
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3: We've had a really nice commute this morning. If you are just headed out, things look great. Eastbound 70 is still a good run. 64, a little bit slow there, 170 through Big Bend, but then it opens up. Southbound 270, moderate volume at Ladue Road in the construction zone. And northbound is a little bit slow, pockets, but this is Doherty Ferry through the Clayton Road overpass. 55 looks good. We are quiet on the bridges downtown. If you're headed in from Illinois, really no delays on the bridges this morning. 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
1: Hey, great that we're having a little bit of dry, albeit hot weather. I know that. It's hot out there. But guess what? My friends from Home Shield Foundation Repair, it's a great time to have them over to look at why your basement leaks every time it rains. 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The pressure on the outside of your house is tremendous with the kind of soil we have around here. 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And here's his phone number, 314-271-9900. That's 314-271-9900. That gets you to Matt, local family-run company that will stick by their word and give you that warranty that they stand by. You can tell them Mark said.

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6: All right, welcome back. I can't tell you how many times personally that I've been out to Lambert Airport there to the USO location when they're doing holiday block leave. We've done the show out there live before through the years. Just one of the, it's probably the, maybe one of the highest profile things the USO does if you're outside of the military. Like if you're not involved with a situation where the USO could help you, that's something a lot of people pay attention to because all of our men and women from like Fort Leonard Wood and all are coming up here and they're going home for the holidays. So that's just one thing that they do. But we're lucky enough to have Elizabeth Brown on the line with us. She's the area director for the USO for Missouri and Kansas. And Elizabeth, welcome in. How are you?
7: Good morning. Good morning. I'm doing great.
6: Glad to hear that.
7: Happy to be with y'all.
6: Yeah, well, it's good to have you on. You know, I was just going to say, I pointed that out because I think that's probably for a lot of people who aren't actively involved in the military, don't have a family member serving, that's probably, there's probably at least one time a year where they hear a lot about the USO and then maybe not as much the rest of the year.
7: I would absolutely say that's true. We're very visible and present during those holidays. That's the point. And we want to make sure that everyone knows we're here 365 days a year, not just at the holidays.
6: Yeah.
8: Tell us what the USO does for service members.
7: So the USO has been the leading nonprofit. We're dedicated to strengthening the well-being of the people serving in America's military and their families. So for over 85 years, we've been the tip of the spear, shoulder to shoulder, with America's service members, where they live, where they train, deploy, and where they serve.
6: Yeah, I love that. And I know we're 97.1 Talk in Action is kind of featuring what you guys do. Let's talk, you know, one thing that caught my attention when I was doing a little bit of research on the USO is the transition program, because a lot of people talk about how difficult it can be for not just our military members to transition to civilian life afterwards, but for their spouses as well, right?
7: Absolutely. As a former military spouse myself, I got to tell you, you know, when you're told what to do, where to be, how to act for, you know, 20 plus years for our retirees and for those that serve a shorter time, it's incredibly difficult to, you know, reintegrate. So the USO partners with anything from local universities to local community programs, veteran programs, to be that source of connection to make sure that everyone is as happy, as healthy, and ready to transition, you know, back into that civilian life. It is very different. There's a lot of parallels, but there's also a lot of differences. And we're proud to be part of seeing the whole military person and their families. That's something that's we've been innovative on. We've been at the forefront of being relevant to say, hey, this isn't just the person serving. There's a wife or a husband or children that are doing their part behind the scenes. And we need to make sure that whole family is seen and taken care of through whether it's transitions or entertainment or our connection programs, reading programs. The list kind of goes on and on for trying to be very present at the needs in the moment. That's what the USO is so proud of.
8: I remember serving. We were volunteering for the USO at the airport not too long ago, maybe a couple years ago. And we were preparing sandwiches and other things for these service members as they were arriving back in St. Louis. And I mean, you think about it, you had these lounge chairs and kind of a cool little area for them to relax, and that this is their first welcome back, their first, you know, thing that they're going to do when they've been overseas or they've been deployed across the United States for many, many months.

0: how crucial that would be.
1: Oh, absolutely. It's crucial. And to add on to that, for many, so we're one of the main centers for Fort Leonard Wood, one of the hugest basic training sites for the U.S. military. So we get a ton of travel traffic through Lambert specifically, headed to Fort Leonard Wood. And for many, many, many of these young men and women volunteers, this is their first time in an airport. This is their first time away from home. And they're told, go to the USO, make sure your orders are right. The bus is coming to pick you up. And that is their first entrance into the military. And so our volunteers that are there are the first face that kind of looks at these young men and women and say, it's going to be okay. We're proud of you. And we're going to be that kind of transition in. Come on and have a free bite to eat. And if you haven't been to the Lambert Center in the last year, you need to come check it out. We're happy to give tours. It's renovated. It's beautiful. It's a really warm welcoming. But it's really our volunteers that are the people that make it shine, to be honest.
2: Well, Elizabeth, talk about that for a minute. How can people maybe get involved who've never taken that step?
1: Yeah. So anyone, we're actually building out a youth program too. So kind of piloting that. So interested if there's any schools or programs, leadership groups that want to know how to get involved. But we basically are open 365 days a year. And we run off the heart of volunteers. We have one staff member stationed there. Other than that, it's open by volunteers. It is right inside the St. Louis Lambert International Airport by baggage claim. They play a critical role in welcoming their service members and their families as they travel through the airport, whatever their business might be. We have a variety of shifts, and we've recently expanded our volunteer opportunity that we're going to try and open weekday overnight shifts from 6 a.m., from midnight to 6 a.m., pardon me, because that's to meet the needs of the traveling service member. So we do need more volunteers. Anyone can go to missouri.uso.org and click Get Involved. It's that easy, and we'll give you a call.
2: 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And, of course, people could go to 97.1 FM Talk as well, and we've got information up there. Elizabeth, thank you for all you do for our veterans and our active duty military.
1: Listen, thank you both for spreading the word of what we do and for supporting our military and their families. It's critically important that we all just stay present and involved. We appreciate you.
2: You bet. Absolutely. Happy 4th of July to you and to everybody at the USO. We appreciate that. All right. Coming up, we are going to talk to Tom Ackerman. Hopefully he'll be in studio here with us in a few minutes. See how the Blues did over the weekend. I don't know. I was reading some kind of mixed reviews online, but I don't know much about hockey. So we'll see what Tom thinks when he gets in here. And the Cardinals have been in a little bit of a slump. I'll see where he thinks they're headed this week. We'll be right back.

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5: I'm Nicole Murray with Your Money Now. Volkswagen said it plans to end its automated driving tie-up with auto supplier Bosch as part of a wider push to cut costs and boost competitiveness. Germany's Bild newspaper reported the news. Bosch's partnership was launched in 2022 with Volkswagen software unit Cariad to develop software for driver assistance and autonomous driving. Saks Global, the parent company of Neiman Marcus and Saks Fifth Avenue, has officially emerged from Chapter 11 bankruptcy with fewer stores, less debt, a more focused strategy to pamper the affluent, and a new name. The company said the new entity will be called Exemplar Luxury Group with an improved balance sheet, including a nearly 75% debt reduction and $500 million in extra financing. The FDA has assigned its highest risk level to a voluntary potato chip recall initiated last month due to possible salmonella contamination. Utz Quality Foods first announced the recall, which impacts certain limited varieties of Zapp's and Dirty Brand potato chips on May 5th. Futures are higher. That's Your Money Now.
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11: We've had a nice commute this morning, and right now that continues to be the case. Now, there's a little bit of a slowdown on northbound 270, ramping on to 70 this morning. And it looks like a slowdown southbound 141 at Creve-Coeur Mill Road. We've got some moderate volume southbound 270 at Ladue Road. There was an accident reported eastbound on 44, really close to Elm. So you might find a little bit of a delay there. 55, though, is in great shape. 64 just slowing moderately at the inner belt. And we're quiet on the Illinois side, especially on the bridges downtown. This report brought to you by McKelvey Homes. I'm Sue Thomas with traffic on 97.1 FM Talk, St. Louis Conservative.
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0: And one of them they got in the Kyrou trade, first of all. Let's go there. So Kyrou got traded to Washington for Connor McMichael, who is a fast guy. I mean, he's, I don't know if he's as speedy as Kyrou. He's pretty close. And he's young. So a young forward that they can work with, good two-way player. And then they went and got Mason McTavish in a deal with Anaheim. And McTavish is interesting. If you watch his highlights, he's a lot slower of a player, but he's got great hands. I mean, he's 63% success rate on shootouts, which is great. He's got an awesome move, it's just slow, kind of moves in on the goalie and then flicks his hands, and he can get it. A lot of times goes through the five hole between the legs on the goaltender. He's just a slick player. And a physical presence. You know, he's like 6'2", 210, 6'3", something like that. They got Brandon Carlo, big defenseman who played for a long time with the Boston Bruins, actually scored against the Blues in the Stanley Cup final in Game 4, scored a shorthanded goal against St. Louis. He played for Jim Montgomery in Boston, 10-year veteran, big, tall defenseman, 6'5", like 220, so that they need those big guys back there, and so he'll be part of the lineup moving forward. And then, you know, they just added a lot of depth. So they didn't go trade for a superstar. They didn't, you know, have a major superstar, which they could have gotten with all four first-round picks to somebody, might have landed that. But ultimately, they went for the depth move and then added some forwards and a big defenseman. I think it's great. Not only that, but in the Gastrin trade, Milton Gastrin, who came over in the Kyrou deal, Gastrin's 19 years old. He's a Swede who played with you know, some of the best players internationally at just 19 years old, a captain. And then on top of it is a player that they didn't acquire, but a player that a lot of people are going to see here very soon is Justin Carboneau. I don't know that people understand that Justin Carboneau is a goal-scoring machine. He has like a football player's mentality, too. He just goes right at it and scores. All he wants to do is score, score, score, score. And he will score goals at this NHL level eventually. He's in the prospect development camp right now, and the Blues are very excited about him. And, you know, they do have Snuggerud, and they have Holloway, and they have Carboneau coming. They have players who can score. So losing Kyrou doesn't really hurt them necessarily. I think it's a nice change of pace for Kyrou, and the Blues should be fine there. And then finally on that, Robert Thomas is one of the best players in the league. So you can't just surround him with young prospects. You got to give him a few NHL players to give him a shot at winning a cup, and they think they have done that. So that they're in a position to be a really good team. They'll chase a playoff spot for sure.
1: So this won't be a rebuilding year.
0: No,
1: I thought for
0: not.
1: Some reason it this is. Was expected to be a rebuilding
0: they're
1: year.
0: They're in
1: the
0: a
1: Blues.
0: Rebuild. You know, they've been in a rebuild now for a couple years. I think they got a little ahead of schedule, somewhat like the Cardinals, where they made the playoffs and almost beat the number one seed. If you recall, they got beat with about 2 seconds left to send it to overtime and then ended up losing in Game 7. That would have been miraculous because that team was still a rebuilding squad. So they are young, but they have some NHL veterans on this team. And they have maybe the best goalie duo in the league right now in Jordan Binnington and Joel Hofer. And Benner's going to be here. I mean, I don't think his trade value is high enough to where you can get massive you know, return for him. So that's a good goalie duo. I think they have the defense. I think they have the forwards. Now it's just a matter of staying healthy and going and getting it.
2: Yeah, that's a good point. And, yeah. And like, and in about a month, the season starts again, right?
0: They start August fast.
2: Yeah,
0: yeah, they're
2: that
0: already in their prospect development camp. And then in August, they start training. And then in September, they really ramp up training camp and start playing some preseason games. And they open the season in October.
2: Yeah, thought so. How about the Cards? Kind of rough
0: you
2: stretch
0: will
2: here.
0: Will the Cardinals play in October or not? They currently own a playoff spot. They are the third wild card team in the NL. They used to be the top wild card team in the NL. I think it's a big week for them. I think there's a chance to score some runs here against the Braves the next three. Marlins have a pretty decent pitching staff. Braves are hurting right now. Their pitching has failed them, and their lead in the East is down to three. The Phillies are chasing them big time. So they're sliding back, and you can jump on them down there in Atlanta, I believe. And if the Cardinals can do that, get their offense rejuvenated, because that's been their big issue, what a weekend. I mean, you go to Wrigley Field this weekend and play 4th of July weekend at Wrigley. You'll have tons of Cardinals fans there. That could be awesome. So big road trip for them. I would look at it as let's just go have some fun. I mean, the Cardinals are

0: not a team, in my estimation, that's going to go win a World Series. This is a young team that's having fun. They like being around each other. They get contributions all over the place. They make games interesting. I think they're a nice team that's going to be in the hunt for a while.
1: Well, it's good. I'm glad to hear that. I saw the U.S. lost last week, and then they lost, and everybody said, well, they were just playing their subs. They didn't need to win that game. But my guess is if they'd won that game, people would have been pretty excited about it.
0: I think that if they wanted to beat Turkey, if they had to beat Turkey, they beat Turkey. I mean, they just played a bunch of reserves.
1: I mean, they did.
0: And this is what it is. They have to keep players healthy. And now it's on. You know, this is actually, we started yesterday with this round of 32 when Canada beat South Africa yesterday. So the round of 32 is happening. You have three games today. U.S. plays on Wednesday against Bosnia and Herzegovina, which has a lot of interest here in St. Louis. But I don't care who you're playing. The U.S. has got to win this and move forward to the round of 16 and then start to put some heat on the favorites and see if they can't make this really interesting on their home soil. This is the best U.S. men's national team I've ever seen, and I've talked to others who agree.
1: When is that game?
0: Wednesday. Time? I don't know the timing on it, actually.
1: Not another 10 p.m. game.
0: No, it's not that late.
1: Yeah, that's good.
2: Have you seen, I know we were just talking before we came on the air about social media and if we're on social media. Have you seen, though, the videos of some of these World Cup fans from other countries who have come here and said, man, we owe America an apology. We had this perception of America as being maybe rude, incredibly dangerous, and all these different things. And they've gotten here and said, we love it here. This is amazing. Everyone's friendly, and it's safer than we thought. And the food's amazing. Like, they're so jazzed about going to Walmart and Buc-ee's.
0: I think it's awesome. 7 p.m., by the way,
1: on Wednesday.
2: Our time?
0: In San Francisco against Bosnia and Herzegovina. Yeah, I think it's awesome. I mean, no need to apologize. There's no need. Just have fun. Have a good time. I think it's been a great display of harmony across the board with all these nations here. It's really something. Boy, they must have some vacation time. There's a lot of
2: and money.
1: Holiday.
2: Lots of money and lots of time off.
0: A lot of people over here, but it's great. I think the U.S. fans are enthused by it, and they've responded in an incredible way. I think soccer benefits from it. I think no matter where we go from here, I think soccer has increased in popularity in America, and people are enjoying just having the games on. And I get a lot of questions now. What time are the games today? Who's playing today? The best part about it now it really kicks into gear because the group stage gets a little confusing. Does this game matter? Who's in? Who's out? Now it's a tournament. It's a bracket. You lose, you're done. You win, you move on. And there are three games today, starting with Brazil and Japan. And the winner moves on. The loser goes home. I mean, it's some really cool stuff. I love it.
1: Yeah. I did read a week or two ago there was some possibility of the U.S. and England playing around the fourth. Is that still a possibility?
0: It's always possible. I think there's still a lot to be determined.
1: Because that'd be in the next round, wouldn't it?
2: We'd have to beat Bosnia.
1: U.S. would beat Bosnia, and then the next round would include, okay.
0: Yeah. Let's focus on Bosnia.
2: That's kind of cool. We're playing Bosnia because St. Louis has the biggest Bosnian community everywhere, which is why they had that match here in St. Louis very intentionally. So that is kind of cool how it matched up, even though they're not obviously playing here.
0: City's moving their watch party to Ballpark Village on Wednesday, so that should be fun. Anheuser-Busch Beer Garden has a watch party, and of course the Bosnians will be gathering in the Devo neighborhood.
1: I'm sure, and
0: having a blast with it. And I'm telling you, Bosnia is good. I mean, this is not going to be easy by any stretch. So it'll be really great this week just to gather and have a good time and watch some soccer.
1: Tom, thank you.
0: Thank you, guys.
1: Appreciate that. Yeah, that's awesome. All right, much more to come. We'll be back in just a minute. Stay tuned.
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4: What a great commute we've had this morning, and it continues to be that way. Eastbound 70 looks great from out west into downtown. 64, a little bit slow as you approach 170 through Big Bend. Oh, and of course, as I say that, we've got a report of an accident westbound 6440 just past Clayton Skinker. 55 is in good shape. We have no delays on the bridges downtown. Things look great through there. 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

0: included responses from more than 35,000 residents across 75 major cities worldwide, including 33 in the U.S. And they were asked to respond to, my downtown business district feels blank across a set of qualities.
1: And would they say
0: dead? Participants were asked whether they consider their downtown to be authentic, beautiful, iconic, memorable, blah, blah, blah. So for St. Louis, they reported authentic, 70% said authentic, 53% said welcoming, 58% said walkable. But on the concept of a vibrant downtown, St. Louis at 50% finished tied with Portland, Oregon for the worst in the U.S. and tied for the second worst globally ahead of San Jose, Costa Rica. So there's that.
1: I probably would agree that... I mean, part of it is really walkable unless you live on Wash Ave? Well, I don't know that I'd say it's super walkable.
0: The vibrancy issue has got to be the fact that they roll the sidewalks up at 6 o'clock. Like finding a decent restaurant to eat at in the evenings. And I mean, you're a couple over on Washington Avenue that stay open, but you're really limited on that. I mean, you can talk about Ballpark Village all you want, but that's just one little section down there. Let me address something that came over on the message line a little earlier from the 314. They didn't leave a name. Hey, good morning. I have an idea for the show. Could you take all of the amendments that are coming up and explain them? I know you have a voter guide, but for old guys like me who are not savvy, would be great to hear your thoughts on the air. Well, I did this when I rolled it out on Friday, and I'm sure I'll be doing it again before it's all over with. But here's the main thing I want to stress to you. There are a couple of ads running repeatedly on this radio station. Even Ethan over here said to me earlier, wow, I just listened to that ad about Amendment 4. That's really deceptive. Yes, it is. The one that claims that this is not a very conservative idea because a handful of liberals would be able to stop important issues like raises for the police. When is the last time there was a statewide amendment to raise money for the police? It's just nonsense. The Missouri Realtors Association is running ads on our station filled with lies where they're acting like they're conservative and they're worried about this amendment. They're not. They're a bunch of screaming libs who don't want you to be able to stop them from putting whatever they want into the Missouri Constitution. You got to pass Amendment 4. And the people that are against it should tell you all you need to know about it. They want to have the George Soros money to spend millions of dollars to buy their way into the Missouri Constitution. This is the best way to put an end to that. The other one is about the tax increase. And I said this earlier. If you're a family of four making $100,000, you and there was no Missouri income tax, you would have $5,000 more dollars to spend every year. Be like getting a $5,000 raise, right? Now, will some sales taxes go up a little bit? Yes. But it's going to be spread out over a bigger group of people. Do you understand that? Tourists that come to the Lake of the Ozarks and visit St. Louis for conventions. And anytime somebody comes into the state and they're traveling through the state, they're paying that sales tax too. It spreads it out so it's not just on the producers. And there's no way if you're making $5,000 more that you're spending $5,000 more in sales tax. You're just not. You're not increasing your spending necessarily. It may give those costs will go up a little bit, nothing close to the $5,000 you're going to be saving. So don't buy into this argument that, oh, sales tax is going to 20%. That's a lie as well. So I'm a yes on 4 and a yes on 5. We'll break down the rest of them the rest of this week. Stay tuned. Kilmeade's up next. We're out of time. We'll see you back here tomorrow at 5 a.m.
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3: Dial down the cell phone fear. A massive World Health Organization review published in Environmental International confirms no link between mobile phones and brain cancer. Australian researchers analyzed nearly 30 years of data and found no increased risk, even for heavy users. They say it all comes down to physics. Phones emit non-ionizing radiation, which lacks the energy to damage human DNA or cause cancer. I'm Margie Schaefer.
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0: is Morocco the day after Canada eliminated South Africa 1-0, becoming the first team to advance to the round of 16. The U.S. plays Wednesday night against Bosnia and Herzegovina. I'm Dave Anthony, and this is Fox News.
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2: We've got a hot one on our hands. No record heat, but boy, it's going to be the hottest weather so far this summer. Lots of sunshine today. It is hot. It is humid. 95 degrees. Clear skies and the full moon tonight. Very humid and warm. 77. Tuesday, sunny, hot, and humid. 98. Keep that going Wednesday, Thursday, Friday. And let's toss in the 4th of July, too. 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
1: Right. 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
5: Hey, welcome back, everyone. I'm coming to you from America 250 Celebration, the Washington, D.C. The state festival, and we have a chance to see every state represented here in the nation's capital that's been miraculously cleaned up. Crime is through the floor, thankfully, and they really have a booth for 40 states here, and it's really tremendous. Where you walk in, you get a real sense of the history. From the Continental Congress to today, they also have this fantastic trailer, literally on wheels. You walk in and you get a complete look from Thomas Paine's Common Sense all the way through Washington, his campaigns, all the way up to today in the fantastic exploration. You find that if you have like an 8, 10, or 12-year-old that wants to get a quick look at the history of America, you go there. What bothers me most is what's happening in America right now, and that is the rise on the left of the socialist movement. But socialist sounds like an economic philosophy. With that seems to be anti-Semitism, which is led by anti-Israel, anti-Bibi Netanyahu. Now the country has no right to exist. You have some candidates who got the primary, will win general election, who says abolish ICE as usual, then abolish prisons. Really? Abolish the police? You're not kidding, are you? Yeah. And they have no right to exist. These are some of those radical beliefs possible. So when Zohran Mamdani, who took those candidates to victory over Hakeem Jeffries in two of the three big wins, 7 overall if you consider the state assembly seats. When asked about that on This Week with George Stephanopoulos with feature Jonathan Carl, listen to his answer or lack thereof answer. And to Jonathan Carl's credit, he followed up. It's long, but it is worth it because I know you probably didn't watch it. Cut 11.
6: Now, you know, there's been a lot of attention. One of the candidates you supported who won, who knocked off an incumbent Democrat, is Darlisa Vila Chavalier. She said some very controversial things, including calling for the abolition of prisons, couldn't say whether or not somebody who had committed murder should be in prison, called for open borders, against all deportations, including those of violent criminals. Are those positions that the Democratic Party could win on nationally?
7: I think what the Democratic Party can win on nationally is a focus on working people. And I think that what I saw from Darlisa when I would walk the streets of her district was a focus on what she describes as a politics of life. She would talk about how we have to invest in babies, not bombs. She's now going to represent what is one of the poorest districts in the United States of America. And what people in that district are exhausted by is a politics that has justified the spending of tens of billions of dollars in killing civilians overseas while working people are struggling just to do the basics.
6: But how does abolishing prisons or having open borders fit into that? I mean, do you see how those are ideas that a lot of your Democrats that are warning about what happened here say are toxic? Most of America won't go along with it, are bad ideas. They're dangerous ideas.
7: I think what the focus of her race was, what the focus of her candidacy was about the struggle that working people are facing. And I think that we can have disagreements on policy positions. What we have to agree on is what are we fighting for and who are we fighting for? She showed that in her race, and I think that many people will

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0: Of the dead are adults. The suspected shooter was arrested. Two former NBA players become the latest suspects indicted in a federal gambling probe.
1: Nine-year NBA veteran guard Malik Beasley, who last played in 2025 for the Detroit Pistons, has been indicted on federal charges connected to a sports betting scheme, as was former 12-year NBA player Ed Davis. The two were accused of working with three others to have placed bets on Beasley's individual performances in four games of the 2023-24 season when Beasley was with the Milwaukee Bucks. Charges involve point shaving and manipulation of player prop bets. Beasley's attorney said his client is cooperating with authorities and will voluntarily surrender this week. The investigation by the U.S. Attorney's Office started last June. The NBA conducted its own investigation. Beasley has a prior felony conviction for when he pleaded guilty in 2021 to threatening a family with a rifle outside his Minnesota home. Jared Max, Fox News.
0: Wall Street's rallying right now. The Dow's up 242 points. The NASDAQ up 371. I'm Lisa Brady. This is Fox News.
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3: We've got a hot one on our hands. No record heat, but boy, it's going to be the hottest weather so far this summer. Lots of sunshine today. It is hot. It is humid. 95 degrees. Clear skies and the full moon tonight. Very humid and warm. 77. Tuesday, sunny, hot, and humid. 98. Keep that going Wednesday, Thursday, Friday. And let's toss in the 4th of July, too. 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
8: If the Iranian regime thinks for a second that President Trump is going to stand by while Iran continues to attack international shipping without a response, or our bases without a response, they're sadly mistaken. And they saw that loud and clear over the last few nights, where we'll continue to militarily, if needed, take down their infrastructure that they're trying to use to illegally control an international waterway. And Shannon, just one more point on that. That's not just the United States. That's the entire international community. A UN record, 143 nations have agreed with us that this is in violation of international law.
9: So that is Ambassador Mike Waltz, a huge asset for this administration. There's just no question about it. But he's just breaking down what the world thinks, because he's in contact with every ambassador on a regular basis. Not only that, he's got his knowledge and he's got his contacts. But what happened over the weekend is Iran attacked a civilian vessel. It was a Panamanian flag. And of course, we answered back by blowing up some of their surveillance and radar and some of their missile sites. They responded back by hitting Kuwait and Bahrain. Did some cursory damage, and then we responded back again, and they both decided, both the U.S. and Iran, oh, we'll still talk and continue. But here's the problem, and I'm being, this is a huge problem. The MOU is so vague, it allows Iran to say these 3 things, which are all non-starters. They say they have to be a nuclear nation because of the dangers in the world. Number 2, they say they will control the Strait of Hormuz, and it's already under their management. And number 3, they say that they will continue to fund the proxies, and Israel will pull out of Lebanon. None of those things are going to happen. None of those things can possibly happen. None of those things would be acceptable. They're all non-starters. So it makes me think, what are you actually talking about? Now, I know there's things for the public and there's things for the press. And I understand that their leaders are too afraid to poke their heads out. And they have a team of social media experts taunting the White House and taunting the country. They're not the people. The Supreme Leader's afraid to come out and show his face. And we have the President of the United States using his Truth Social post to tell you exactly how he feels. So the question is, with a war on popular and affordability being the thing that's going to drive the midterms, what are the president's options? Karl Rove weighed in. He said, don't worry about the polls if this happens. Cut 6.
10: What do they say is a success? The Reagan Institute is going to issue a poll this coming Monday. And in that poll, they ask the respondents, what do you want out of all of this? And they offered them several 3 options. The first was a negotiation. Iran government remains, but an exchange.

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3: Profile case back in court. Lisa Brady, Fox News. The latest pretrial hearing for accused killer Luigi Mangione in New York, where a federal trial is scheduled for January, a state trial set to begin in September.
4: Mangione is accused of killing UnitedHealthcare CEO Brian Thompson outside a Manhattan hotel in December 2024. Investigators later recovered a gun allegedly linked to the killing and a notebook that prosecutors say contained writings about corporate America and the health insurance industry.
3: Fox's C.B. Cotton at Manhattan Federal Court. The U.S. Supreme Court is blocking President Trump from removing a member of the Federal Reserve.
5: Federal Reserve Governor Lisa Cook can stay on the job as she fights allegations by a Trump administration official of mortgage fraud. In a 5-4 ruling, the Supreme Court warns allowing the president to remove a member of the Federal Reserve at any time for any reason without any notice would turn for-cause protection into little more than at-will employment.
3: Fox's Jared Halpern in Washington. However, the justices are upholding presidential firings at other independent federal agencies in a 6-3 ruling against a former Federal Trade Commission member who was fired without cause. That ruling runs counter to a decades-old decision that had limited executive authority. The High Court also ruling today that Mississippi can count ballots that arrive after Election Day, prompting the president to post another call for election reform, including limits on mail-in ballots and proof of citizenship to vote. The final rulings of the term are due out tomorrow, including one on birthright citizenship. A pause in the Middle East after U.S. strikes on Iranian targets in retaliation for a drone attack that hit a cargo ship.
6: As far as we're concerned, we're holding up our end of the ceasefire. Violence will be met with violence.
3: White House Press Secretary Caroline Levitt also tells Fox a meeting planned for tomorrow in Qatar with top U.S. envoys. 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
9: It's our holiday week and lots of sunshine this afternoon. It's hot. It's steamy. 95 degrees. Tonight, clear, warm, and humid. 77. That's it for the overnight low. Tuesday, sunny, hot, and humid. 98 degrees. Keep that going. Wednesday, Thursday, Friday. We'll add just a chance, tiny little chance of a pop thunderstorm for 4th of July. 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Chief Meteorologist, Dave Murray.

0: sake, kid. Keep your voice down. 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I'm not
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2: 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A big ruling today at the Supreme Court. Not really one that I think the Trump administration is feeling super excited about. We're going to speak with Greg Jarrett in 14 minutes from right now to get the breakdown on three of the big cases that were ruled upon. No birthright citizenship ruling yet, but that is likely to come tomorrow. So we will stay very close to that story as it continues to break. And there shouldn't be any more rulings yet today. They should be done for the day. So Greg Jarrett will be with us shortly to break down three of the cases that came out today. There's a case, there are two of them are kind of intertwined. And for my novice brain, I'm listening to these. I'm like, why did they rule one way on one and another way on the other? When it talks about the executive authority of the president of the United States to fire or dismiss people within the federal government. Well, one of them is associated with the FTC and has a little bit of a legal concern about their business in working with the FTC, and the other one is on the Federal Reserve. I'm pretty sure, and Greg Jarrett will confirm this or maybe deny it, in at 12:18, that the Federal Reserve is very much supposed to be an independent body of agency, whatever you would call it, in the federal government. And the independence of that is different than somebody who's working for the FTC who needs to serve within, essentially, the phrase that you hear all the time, especially if you watch White House drama shows. Are they making any of those right now? Is there any good White House television show out there right now? I've had so many people on both sides of the aisle tell me, Annie, have you watched Veep? Or they just quote it. And I'm like, no, I haven't. But everyone says I should. And everyone says, yeah, you need to watch it. Is his microphone up? Can you please?
3: If there is a big show, I don't know about it. And I will add that there are not a lot of big shows being made in general.
2: That's yeah. So the investment in all of the personnel that you need, big names to get the draw in and then to get it on a network television, you just don't see that anymore. But I love a good government drama show that makes you feel like you do kind of have the behind the scenes look into how the sausage is made, so to speak. The president getting his executive authority checked on a part of that with his ability to dismiss the federal governor that is involved with the Federal Reserve, but not when it comes to the FTC. And there are people reacting to that ruling today suggesting that this is a very defining moment in the Trump presidency regarding executive authority. That stuff's all over my head. I'm repeating to you what the smart people on the television have been saying, on my Twitter timeline have been saying from all areas of the aisle. Greg Jarrett will break it down for us here shortly in about 10 minutes. Plus, the third ruling being on mail-in ballots. And the Supreme Court came down and said 5-4 with Amy Coney Barrett and the Chief Justice Roberts saying, no, you can count those ballots 5 days after. Like this case came from Mississippi. You can count them 5 days after. They just have to be postmarked by Election Day. Ryan, you okay?
3: I am not happy with the decision to appoint Amy Coney Barrett to the Supreme Court.
2: You're going all the way back to the roots. I think this is very surprising. But I would like to understand why they ruled the way they did. And also, I want to ask Greg Jarrett shortly here, the Save America Act, is it in peril? Should you see the House and then the Senate through likely the reconciliation process get the Save America Act passed, as President Trump has prioritized for Congress by setting the housing bill aside last week and saying, no, I'm not signing that until you get the Save America Act done. Go take care of business. The Save America Act is that with which the Republicans, Senator Mike Lee has been a leading supporter of this, but of course we've heard our Senator Eric Schmidt talk in great favor of it. It's about election integrity. And then they've tacked onto the Save America Act gender transitions, and right? I think it's gender transitions.

0: and men and women's sports. I almost wish that they would take those two off, fight for that, tooth and nail, but make the Save America Act the Election Integrity Act, where it's limiting mail-in ballots. And even when the president put out on the White House, or whoever writes the posts on X for the White House, puts out the 5 points of what they want to see happen with the Save America Act, they don't say no mail-in ballots at all. They say there's a time and a place. And states like California, Nevada, and others who mail out an actual ballot that you can vote on. It's not like, here's your sample ballot. So you can get a look and see what this is going to be like when you go in to vote on Election Day. No, they just mail you the ballot. And you can vote in person with the ballot you get there, or you can mail it in, or you can bring your mail-in ballot and swap it out and whatever. They say if you're going on, if you're sick, if you're infirmed, if you're going on vacation, if you have a purpose to have an absentee ballot that needs to be mailed in, we should do that. But other than that, let's narrow that down. So I will ask Greg Jarrett, is the Save America Act provision on mail-in balloting in any peril with this Supreme Court to suggest that there could be legislation that defines federally when mail-in ballots can and cannot be accepted? Because the Supreme Court's interpretation of this particular ruling out of Mississippi is essentially, as I understand it, what they interpret the current law of the land to be. So if the current law of the land doesn't dictate that they have the authority through the Constitution and precedent to say, no, you can't accept these, they can't, just because they think it should be that way, legislate from the bench to say, no, you can't do this. But that also doesn't mean that Congress is not limited to make a law that would be constitutional that says, no, you can't do that. So that's the question for Greg Jarrett.
1: Yeah, and that's the majority opinion. So that's the three liberals plus Barrett and Roberts. I've seen what they've said, but I would like to hear the dissent. And I'd like to hear Greg Jarrett talk about what the four, because this is a very narrow.
0: Alito was hot.
1: Okay, good.
0: On these, and so we'll dip into that here shortly. Our first guest being Greg Jarrett. Steve Moore's going to join us at 1:05 to give us an economy update and the stepping in and stepping out of the revolving door. I feel like all I can think of, Ron, you'll appreciate this, the Iran MOU situation is the revolving door in Elf while Buddy is trying to get into or out of the hotel, and he's like trying to time it right, but then he gets in and he doesn't know how to get out of it. And you don't know, is he gonna end up exiting back onto the street, or is he gonna make it into the hotel? You don't know.
1: So what you're saying is, at least we're having fun.
0: Yep, that's what I'm saying. That's what this feels like, fun. Of course. Steve Moore will be with us at 1:05 to talk about the what's the economy doing, and then how is the Iran conflict war minor incursion. What is that doing to the economy right now? And is it temporary? Are there any lasting effects, good or bad, due to this conflict that will be intertwined with the understanding historically of what the Trump economic policy and success or failure has been? And then, of course, at 1:30, we'll speak with Lieutenant General Keith Kellogg, who will give us his thoughts. I'm sure that he's going to come on the show and be like, I just think they really need to talk it out. No. Hug It Out?
1: Well,
0: do you remember when Hug It Out, what was that show? Not Sopranos. Entourage. I think Hug It Out came from Entourage. Did you ever watch that?
1: No, I never did. I know what it is, but I've never really watched it.
0: Didn't that come from that?
1: I have no idea.
0: Hug It Out.
1: I don't know the show.
0: It's a whole phrase. And I think it was very, I think somebody, I'm sure we have a huge fan base of Entourage intersection with the Annie Fry
1: well,
0: show.
1: Well, when the show ended,
0: we're almost the
1: whole
0: show.
1: Audience migrated here.
0: Yes.
1: So.
0: I know. It's really how we were discovered.
1: It's kind of our beginning.
0: Yeah. You can't predict these things. So lots to discuss today here on the Annie Fry Show. But the YouTube poll I'm asking you, should Congress prioritize passing the Save America Act? The president has said that this housing bill that got through, it's not easy to get a bill through Congress at all. When people use the phrase, it would take an act of Congress, that means whatever you're talking about is not going to happen.
1: It's impossible.
0: It doesn't, yeah, it's really the dumb and dumber you're, so you're saying there's a chance. It would take an act of Congress means the amount of work and time and agreement it would take to accomplish this is not something you should count on in any way, shape, or form.

reform. But that housing bill that was supposed to be signed last week, the president said, set it aside. I'm not doing it. We're gonna focus on the Save America Act. Get it done. Get it on my desk. The Speaker of the House had said that same day that he had a conversation with the president, and that Truth Social post from President Trump was released while Speaker Johnson was addressing the press. They asked him the question about it. He was kind of like, oh, I didn't know that he was going to release a statement, and I didn't want to get ahead of the president, because you never scoop the president on an announcement, ever. You don't do that. And so then the speaker reacted to it, and he thinks, which is his job to tell the public that he thinks, that there's a way they can get it done. You need a one-vote majority in the House to get an iteration of the Save America Act through. I believe I read that Thomas Massie said that he will support the bill, but that he said, I'll support it, but it's amazing that when the Republicans control the House and control the Senate and control the White House, that we're panicking over a bill that suggests that the elections are rigged. Which on the surface, if you're just gliding by that in between World Cup posts, Europeans visiting America, Sophie Cunningham pointing at you, just threw that on X, and then you see Thomas Massie there saying that, you're like, oh yeah, that's a really good point. But do you know how slim the majorities are? And do those incredibly slim majorities in our Congress actually reflect the will of the electorate? Or has the will of the electorate been manipulated in some way, shape, or form? Have the rules been changed, the goalposts been moved, so that teeny tiny majority of Republicans in the House isn't actually a reflection of who the people want to be there? Because it doesn't matter that you have the majority if it's a slim majority, and that's the best the Democrats could do in changing the rules to benefit their side. If it's being manipulated, I mean, won't it be interesting if the Save America Act gets passed, gets implemented, and we start seeing a dramatic change in what government looks like, because the rules haven't been so bastardized the way they were during COVID to benefit the left? We shall see. Ultimately, I'm interested to know if you want to see Congress prioritize passing the Save America Act the way the president has asked them to. Your options today are yes, above all else. No, you don't need them to prioritize it, but you do support the Save America Act. Or no, you don't want them to prioritize it, and you don't support it. YouTube.com/@AnnieFry. We're going to break real quick here. Greg Jarrett on the Supreme Court rulings when we come back. Don't go away.

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0: Save America Act. Everybody wants it. Everybody is it, including Democrats. 87% of Democrats want it. Not the leaders, because they want to cheat. Their policy is so bad, they're unelectable.
1: So President Trump speaking about the Save America Act last week, and part of the Save America Act says no mail-in ballots except for illness, disability, military deployment, or travel. My big question is, the Supreme Court ruled today on mail-in ballots based on that case out of Mississippi. Is the Save America Act in any trouble should it pass because of this ruling? Let's get to Greg Jarrett, Fox News legal analyst, former defense attorney and law professor.

0: fully consistent with the Constitution. If you read the Elections Clause in the Constitution, it gives Congress the power to regulate federal elections, but states have the authority to administer them. And that includes everything from voter registration to polling locations, ballot design, and vote counting. So to your point about the Save America Act, I think this opinion by the nation's highest court incentivizes Congress to do what the Constitution tells them to do, write laws that regulate federal elections. And that's what the Save America Act does.
1: We're speaking with Greg Jarrett here. Now, what I hear you saying, if it were an activist court bench, Supreme Court bench, if they were activists, if they were in the back pocket of President Trump, it seemed like this would have been a really good opportunity for the Supreme Court to legislate from the bench and maybe put this into plan. But it seems as though we have a judicial branch that's saying, hey, legislative branch, your move, this is your responsibility, not ours.
0: Yeah, absolutely. And, you know, for those who constantly accuse the Supreme Court of being in the bag for Trump, this is yet another example in which they're not. The Chief Justice, John Roberts, Amy Coney Barrett, Associate Justice, sided with the three liberals on the court and said there are limits here. And if you want something done about mail-in ballots, go across the street to the legislature. And, you know, that's where the power resides pursuant to the Constitution.
1: Well, let's shift away from that Supreme Court ruling today. There were two other big ones that are being discussed largely, and they have to do with the executive authority to fire people who serve in the federal government. Can you give us the distinction between the two? Because it looks on the surface level for us non-legal eagles like, oh, you can fire those people, but you can't fire those people. What's the difference in these two cases that defined or refined executive authority?
0: Well, so on the one hand, the Supreme Court today in the so-called Slaughter case gave the president broad authority to fire leaders of federal regulatory agencies because they're exercising executive power and they must report to the chief executive, the president, who controls those federal agencies, so he can unilaterally fire at will. But insofar as the Federal Reserve is concerned, the Supreme Court drew a constitutional and statutory line around the central bank. The majority said a president cannot fire a Fed governor without satisfying the standard in the Fed statute, which is for cause, and that includes giving Lisa Cook due process. And the court said, wait a minute here, we're not sure you really gave her due process. You just sort of said you're fired. You didn't give her a chance to respond. That's due process. So what the Supreme Court did was they created an exception for the Federal Reserve as opposed to these other regulatory agencies. And why did they do that? Well, the answer is simple, because in creating the Fed back in 1913, Congress structured it to operate independently because they recognized that monetary policy is meant to be protected from political pressure. Understand here that the court didn't say that a federal governor can never be fired, only that you got to meet the statutory standard of due process when you do it. It's as simple as that.
1: I want to shift gears because I know we have to let you go here in just a minute, but there are two cases that get a lot of play and discussion as far as funding midterms goes. I want to bring up George Soros and his son, Alex Soros. New York Post reports here this weekend that they've funneled $103 million into the midterms so far. But today, from a Fox News report, I'm reading on a different name that has been coming up lately, a federal grand jury is investigating alleged financial crimes by Neville Roy Singham, the China-based tech tycoon whose fortune has funded a sprawling network of socialist, communist, and Marxist organizations across the United States. They're suggesting that he's pumped $285 million from Shanghai into a philanthropy fund.

0: fund and some shell corporations that have found its way into some of these election processes. Can you speak to what the Department of Justice is looking into here, or where maybe you'd like them to look into here?
1: Well, they're being mysterious, so I can't say for sure what they're looking into. But look, we have pretty strict laws about foreign money, particularly through shell corporations, that go into U.S. businesses, nonprofits, as well as elections. And I can only suspect that they're investigating whether this was done properly or done in violation of law, particularly if it involves, supporting individuals who are engaging in unlawful activity. And often money laundering occurs during the course of that. So, you can't pay for criminal activity. And if that's what's been going on with Antifa and other organizations, then, that's going to be a problem for them.
0: Mm-hmm.
1: But, part of the problem is historically, all kinds of, tens of millions of dollars have been funneled into super PACs. Always have to identify the donor, unlimited. I always thought that was a wrongful decision by the Supreme Court, Citizens United, and this may be one of the negative results that, I feared.
0: Yeah, I agree. Do we expect birthright citizenship ruling tomorrow?
1: Yeah, tomorrow's the last day. The Chief Justice has said that, so, that's a big one. Whether children born in the U.S. to non-citizens who are not legal residents are entitled to automatic birthright citizenship under the 14th Amendment. I have written columns arguing that if you go back to the debate when the authors of that provision in the 14th Amendment crafted it, they specifically said that this is not to apply to the equivalent of birthright citizenship. So, but I listened to the oral arguments, and that wasn't an emphatic argument. I think it should have been.
0: Mm.
1: I think the odds are against Trump on birthright citizenship.
0: Yeah, I that's what everybody seems to say, and you specifically. I encourage people to read what you've written about it. We will find out tomorrow. Greg Jarrett, always a pleasure to have you with us. Thanks for your time.
1: Thanks so much. Take care.
0: You as well. Bye-bye. Greg Jarrett is a Fox News legal analyst, former defense attorney and law professor and author with some incredible books going back on navigating through. While it wasn't commonly understood the way it is right now with some fact-based information that's been released since the Russia hoax and everything they've thrown at President Trump, he was writing the book on it before it was out there the way it is right now. You should read it. Let's take a quick break. We are going to do Wiggins America, Wiggins Monday Roundup at the end of this hour, and we'll turn around at the top of the 1 o'clock hour and talk to Steve Moore about the economy and the Iran impact on it. Chuck Schumer's having a little struggle. Talk about the things that are popular in the Democrat Party and not. Most of the time we're talking about socialism. We'll dip into that a little bit. But Chuck Schumer, how's that guy doing? We'll discuss when we come back.

0: And on top of that, owing the IRS a ton of money. I owed the IRS $114,000. It really, truly was the worst part of my life.
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0: Right. How's he doing among Democrats in New York, his home state?
1: Yeah, you think that this number is bad. What about here in his home state of New York? I tell you, these numbers scream primary challenge 2 years from now. Look at this. Okay, New York Dems who view Chuck Schumer favorably. Again, in early 2020, it was 75%, 3 in 4 Democrats. Now it is less than half. Less than half of Democrats in Chuck Schumer's home state of New York, 47% who view him favorably. This is part of a larger picture in which Democrats are turning against their leadership. They are specifically turning against Chuck Schumer. He is actually underwater nationally with Democrats. And even in his own home state of New York, the Empire State, he can't even reach 50% favorable rating with Democrats.
2: What? I thought Harry Enten was going to say, he said the Empire State. I thought he was going to say the Empire Strikes Back. And then he'd be talking about socialism.
3: Mm-hmm.
2: Communism.
3: Yep. And then he'd reference Return of the Jedi in some way and everybody'd laugh a little bit and Harry Enten would get a big promotion.
2: I'm a Christian. I'm a Bible-believing Christian. I believe that when I die, I will go to heaven because Jesus saved me. But I'm thinking about reincarnation right now because I think Billy Mays died, traded in his OxyClean for poles and came back as Harry Enten on CNN.
3: My gosh. That was a road.
2: Thank you.
3: And I followed you down it, and I don't know that I...
2: Aren't you happy we're here?
3: I don't think so. Billy Mays.
2: Billy Mays.
3: The timeline of Billy Mays and Harry Enten doesn't work, though, Annie.
2: Why? Because I think it does. Especially if you see Billy Mays, if you see this guy's face, and then you look at Harry Enten's face, you're like, okay, I don't know. There might be something there.
3: I think Billy Mays only died about 15 years ago. So whoever.
2: Well, Harry Enten looks like he's, you know, about 15.
3: I guess we can look at that.
2: I mean, this is kind of blurry, so it kind of helps with my point. Is that Billy Mays or is that Harry Enten? It's hard to tell.
3: It's one of those CAPTCHA tests.
2: It looks, yeah, exactly. Put the OxyClean in the place in Billy Mays' hand. Let's do it.
3: Click all pictures that look like Billy Mays.
2: You know what, Ryan, you would be really good at? You would be really good at conceptualizing CAPTCHA puzzles for people, for companies that really didn't want to have to do it, but needed to. Just stupid things. Wouldn't it be kind of fun to come across a good CAPTCHA that was made you laugh while you were doing it?
3: Oh, heck yeah. Yeah, put the frozen yogurt into the orchard's mouth, or ostrich's mouth. I thought I said orchard for some reason. Well, it was last minute.
2: We're all tap dancing here. Leave us alone. Chuck Schumer is not popular. Why would he be? I mean, I don't know that popular. Okay, he said 75% in New York approved of Chuck Schumer in early 2020. We're not far away from that, even though that is like a generational lifetime of what happened in early 2020 versus where we are in mid-2026 right now. But I was thinking about this on the way in, and this is a really, really important thing that all

0: Americans, left, right, center, independent, not paying any attention. Just, you know, it's time to peek around the corner and pay attention to something that you don't really pay attention to a whole lot. I think the Democrat Party is proof that socialism creep is a disaster anywhere at any time. The Democrats, last week we played the clip of the 13 moderate Democrats who are like, hey, we're Democrats, but we're capitalists. We're not socialists. This isn't what we're about. And we need to say that, yeah, we're out here and willing to say under the tent of the Democrat Party that we are part of this party and we are not part of the socialist movement. But it's taking place throughout the country. New York is the, shockingly, the ground zero right now for socialist growth because it's Mamdani, but because it's in New York. We're going to talk about Seattle. Seattle's got that crazy, isn't it a mayor?
1: Mm-hmm.
0: That woman? She's nuts. Mm-hmm. And we're just like, yeah, but that's Seattle.
1: And so does Boston. Boston, that lady makes the news all the time, but you don't remember it because it's Boston and not New York.
0: So Mamdani was sitting down for an interview here recently and was asked, like, do you think socialism is working because it's New York? Can socialism win in these other places around the country? And he said, socialism can win anywhere.
1: Yeah.
0: So listen, capitalists who are in the Democrat Party, flex your muscles on different ways to achieve solutions to problems in the United States of America that don't align with the Republican Party or the conservative movement or the MAGA movement or the America First movement or whatever movement it is that is on the right that you want to label it as. There is room in this country for Democrats, for moderates, for people who maybe wear their heart on their sleeve and they want to invest more in local issues and, invest your tax dollars into local issues. Sometimes, collectively, we come together and we say, yeah, I think that is a worthy investment. I think we should, as a community, help these people. But you got to persuade people on the left and the right. You have to persuade a majority of people to say that that is a worthy expenditure of the money that you take out of my pocket. That's what capitalism is. Socialism, I'm boiling this down to a very, very ugly residual here. But socialism says, I don't really care what you think. We've determined as the government that you elected to say these are the people who need help and we will do what we need to do in order to provide them the help that we determine is adequate enough. And then we will tell you to say thank you when we hand it to you. And if we can't meet the full extent in a socialistic world where you heard Mamdani say in New York, I promised fast buses and free buses, and we're going to work on the fast first. If you can say that if you can look as a socialist and say, oh, I can get them faster buses, it's kind of hard to argue with that. But it's going to be a tougher putt to tell all these people, yeah, buses are going to be free. We're not going to explain you're going to pay through it through the tax dollars. When you pay more to purchase things in New York City, you pay more to live in New York City, it pays more if you have to work in New York City. All of those things are going to add up. We're going to take your money on the back end so we can provide people free things. I mean, free buses are great, but what if you're not somebody who uses the bus system? What if that's not something that is a service that you need? You're still definitely going to have to pay for it. That's how people advocate for an educated public. I think there is a healthy argument to be made for an educated public, which means that every child who is attending school should be provided a top quality education and shouldn't have restrictions placed on them because of their lot in life, their parents' lot in life. That is why J.B. Pritzker opt in to the school choice dollars that were part of the big, beautiful bill so that money isn't a factor as to where children have to attend school. But I digress. You want the government to constantly decide what your needs are and then tell you when provided for by the government through the taxpayer dollar that's an adequate provision. You're going to complain about free stuff. How are you going to sit here and complain about free stuff? Because you have the intellect to understand that it isn't free. The government doesn't have the wherewithal or the means to provide anything for free. They must take to provide. And sometimes a community comes together and says, you know what? I think that roads, it's hard to figure out who's going to have to pay for the roads. It's hard to figure out how we make the people who are paying for the roads if you're tolling them or whatever, who are the people who are providing the upkeep for it? Are they public companies? Are they private companies? These are complicated decisions. And on the whole, roads, bridges have been deemed a taxpayer-funded product. And so far, that's pretty much been the way that it's gone. There's probably an advocacy out there, I can think of a few, who would like to privatize those roads. And then there's a big pushback as to why maybe that wouldn't work. Those are important conversations to have. But the second you let socialism creep into the conversation and those socialism discussions are happening about free this, free that, without any depth as to how this socialism is paid for, these people get elected and then it's going to spread like wildfire because it sounds great. It looks like failure everywhere across the globe. And I don't think you can prove me wrong on that. Show me the socialist haven where people are flocking to right now. Point it out on the map. I'd love to know. Weekends America, Monday Roundup next.

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1: 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I'll be your host. 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
9: Annie Fry is St. Louis conservative.

0: yet.
1: Yeah, it is. We got to start with something that I don't think you two are going to care about at all. So this story is basically for me and the listeners. You guys can tune out.
0: Okay.
1: The holy grail of lost Beatles footage has been recovered.
0: I do not care about that.
1: Oh, yeah? I just didn't think you guys were into the Beatles that much.
0: I think they're incredible and transformative and obvious icons.
1: Well, Brad doesn't even think that.
0: No, Brad
2: hates them. Overrated.
1: Brad thinks they're overrated.
0: We don't have time for this.
1: So this is 6 decades ago. Footage from the Beatles' first ever appearance on British TV show Top of the Pops.
0: I don't believe it. I think it's AI, and I think someone's getting rich off views. Go on.
1: Possible, but they did show the little reel-to-reel that they found, and that also could be AI, though.
0: No, it looks old, Annie.
1: But it looks real, though.
0: Grok, make it look old.
1: Yeah. It has resurfaced clips fans have long called the holy grail of Beatlemania. As was common at the time, they thought the tape had been reused and re-recorded over, but I guess there was one copy floating around somewhere that they found. The footage, which captures 4 grainy takes of Can't Buy Me Love and 2 of You Can't Do That, banter and bloopers included, was given to the group by a family of deceased former industry professionals. And they said that they are going to make this public eventually, but they want to go through the restoration process. And I'm sure there's going to be some sort of charge for it. They're going to probably have some sort of big release. Disney might be involved. As you've seen recently, Disney's been very involved with all things Beatles. But I think they've done a great job with some of the Let It Be stuff and some of the new documentaries. Hopefully this will be made into something like that, maybe a half hour or less. Because it's not that much footage, but it is very much prime Beatles footage and a lot of banter between it, which will be fun to see. So, even though

0: Oh, you guys don't care about that.
1: I love a good banter, just like Ethan.
0: Ethan, care to banter about your banter? Or?
1: Why are we even talking about this? Why do we need to discuss this?
0: That's, oh, yeah.
1: That's Ethan's famous.
0: Why are we talking about anything? Can't we just let everything just be?
1: Just leave people alone. They're working and driving.
0: Let's just play music.
1: Well.
0: All right. Customers are ditching companies that force them to talk to AI, apparently. They just won't do business with them. There's something grating about finding out that the customer service representative on the other end of the line is an AI agent, not an actual human. Has it happened to you, Annie?
1: I've definitely talked to AI people. AI entities? Not people.
0: Yeah, not people.
1: What I don't like, if you want to use AI, just use AI. But don't make it sound like a human.
0: I can't tell sometimes.
1: Well, you can have a conversation in a particular way that somebody be like, what are you talking about? If it were a real person. But don't dupe me. If it's better for your business to hire some sort of system that can make your business better, provide a better service or product to me, and it involves AI, I'm not opposed to it on the surface, but don't dupe me into thinking I'm talking to a human. I don't need that.
0: Are you talking about phone calls or chats?
1: Phone calls.
0: Because I don't know about phone calls. I may have talked to AI and not known it. I think that you can kind of figure that out a little bit easier. When you're doing a chat, a live chat with a company, that's when you really
1: I would suspect that 95% of the AI chats that you are of the chats that you're in on a website, at least 95% are AI.
0: I would too.
1: Initially. And then
0: somebody steps in.
1: Idea is that, as I understand it, is that AI is the like call desk where if you phone in, you used to have an operator who would say, okay, I'll send you to this department or that department. But if somebody wants to know what your hours are, you don't need to spend human time going, oh, we're open till 8.
0: Right.
1: But if you're saying, you know, I bought this product and now it's not working and I'd like to ask questions about my warranty, then maybe that gets to a human. So I'm not opposed to that. If you've got somebody who's directing traffic, I mean, yeah, I'd like for someone to be employed doing that because it's a job, but that's not the world we live in. If you've got someone who, I mean, this is really the same thing as instead of saying for departures, press 1, for arrivals, press 2, for lost luggage, press 3. Having AI is the same thing as having a recorded thing that tells you what button to press. I think it's just maybe supposed to feel a little more personal, but I'm not really.
0: So last weekend, not this most recent one, but before, I was trying to cancel a hotel reservation. And I thought at first I was speaking with AI, but it said its name was Arnold Tippmann. And I'm like, are they naming the AI now?
1: Is that the name you'd pick for you?
0: It felt very AI the
1: Arnold
0: whole
1: what?
0: Time I'm talking to Arnold Tippmann or whatever. Oh. And I'm talking to him, and I wanted to ask him, are you AI? But you know, it took him like 3 minutes to respond every time. So I'm like, maybe this is a real person because it's not very quick. But I still never discovered it. And if they are naming their AI people names, that's a problem. I don't like that.
1: No,
0: I don't
1: just
0: like
1: don't,
0: that.
1: Just be straight with me.
0: Yeah.
1: I'm fine with that.
0: Yeah, exactly. But anyway, the news there is that customers are noticeably ditching companies that force them to talk to AI. They just don't. Basically, when you find out it's AI, you just go, nah, I'm not dealing with it. And then hang up.
1: I will do that.
0: Next story is a really bit of a crazy one here, but we're going to dive in from Vice News. It says a whistleblower has been confirmed. A whistleblower claims that the CIA is searching DNA sites for alien-human hybrids. This story involves 23andMe, Ancestry.com, and many others that say that...
1: you ever done one of those?
0: I did,
1: your DNA in a system?
0: So here's what's weird. I did it. And then I think I sent it wrong, and it never made it to the company or something because I never got my results.
1: Yeah, but the bad news is you sent it to the CIA.
2: Got him.
0: Yeah, right.
1: I'm going to outthink the system.
0: I was like, I just want to know if I have a second cousin. They're like, you're an alien, man, and you're a Neanderthal.
1: Ooh, will you tell us if you are? That would explain some things.
0: I will, but I don't know because I sent it to the wrong
1: place.
0: Who
1: on the show would most likely be hybrid alien?
0: Hybrid alien? You.
1: Why?
0: I don't know. I'd have to think about that.
1: You just want it to be me.
0: I just want it to be you because, I don't know, I just think it would be better for the show if you were the alien.
1: We'll take what we can get. 314-241-9797 on the text line. Our poll is, should Congress prioritize passing the Save America Act? But I'd also like to know who likely is hybrid alien, if one of the four of us is, but specifically why.
0: Yeah, we're going to need to know why.
1: Ryan knows who, he just doesn't know why.
0: I have no idea why, because I don't know. Here's the problem. When you ask me, what attributes does an alien have that Annie mm-hmm. has? I don't know aliens, or maybe I do.
1: This is why I'm so private with my life.
0: And so I need to know.
1: My other family is from Venus.
0: What a typical alien's like to apply those attributes to Annie.
1: 314-241-9797. Should Congress prioritize passing the Save America Act? And who among us is an alien? Steve Moore next.

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7: The final rulings of the Supreme Court's current term now due out tomorrow.
8: Cases include the closely watched challenge to President Trump's executive order limiting birthright citizenship. Lower courts have concluded the action violates or likely violates the 14th Amendment. Another case is one involving a Republican challenge to campaign finance limits and LGBTQ rights cases from Idaho and West Virginia that deal with transgender students in public school sports.
7: Fox's Tanya J. Powers. Among today's rulings, a split decision for the president on firings at federal agencies. The justice is ruling 6-3 that a Federal Trade Commission member can be fired even without cause. But a 5-4 decision says Fed Governor Lisa Cook can stay on the job while fighting the president's effort to fire her over mortgage fraud allegations she denies. The high court also ruling mail-in ballots arriving after Election Day can be counted in Mississippi, while agreeing to hear a challenge to stricter voter ID laws in Arizona.
9: Justices will consider a Republican appeal to enforce an Arizona law requiring proof of citizenship for state and local elections. The law passed Arizona. The case first reached the Supreme Court in 2024, and the justices gave a partial victory to Republican challengers, allowing proof of citizenship in state and local races, but not federal elections. Arguments won't be heard until the fall, likely too late to impact the upcoming midterm elections.
7: Fox's Jared Halpern. A grueling search for earthquake survivors in Venezuela includes crews from the U.S.
10: 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They're going to collapse structures and using audio technology to verify noise of possible survivors, and then a specialized unit carries out the rescue missions. More help is coming in the form of 130 U.S. Marines. They're working to open the port of La Guaira, which will help rescue and relief teams deliver supplies.
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4: It's our holiday week and lots of sunshine this afternoon. It's hot. It's steamy. 95 degrees. Tonight, clear, warm, and humid. 77. That's it for the overnight low. Tuesday, sunny, hot, and humid. 98 degrees. Keep that going. Wednesday, Thursday, Friday. We'll add just a chance, tiny little chance of a pop thunderstorm for 4th of July. 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Chief Meteorologist, Dave Murray.

0: goodness sake, kid. Keep your voice down. Your father's listening to the radio. I'm not
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2: I think they just think people are stupid, and they don't understand, and they don't realise what's going on in the rest of the country. But of course, because it's reported on the whole time. And just this week, I'm on a trip around the country. I'll be in DC tomorrow. I'll be checking out the pavilion exactly. But yesterday I was in Texas, and we filled up with gas in Texas, $3.59. Mm-hmm. On Monday in Los Angeles, $8.59.
0: A gallon?
2: $8.59. You can see the video, and so. That's right. Not Trump. That's not the Iran war. That is 100% Democrat policies in California, deliberately gouging, especially working people and small business owners who use their cars and trucks many hours a day. And that's what I'm going to change. My plan, $3 gas.
3: Governor, potentially Steve Hilton in California. I don't know if that's possible, but it's more possible now than it ever has been before. Do the socialist leaning, if not socialist identifying, policies turn blue states into the economic hellholes that they are? Well, somebody knows a lot about that. Steve Moore is joining us once again, co-founder of the Committee for Prosperity, host of More Money, and author of The Trump Economic Miracle. Steve, welcome back to the show. Happy Monday.
4: Hi, Annie. Good to be with you.
3: What do you think? What's your reaction when you're seeing socialism, especially those elections in New York City that picked those socialist candidates? Is this something that the whole country should be watching with a little bit of
4: anxiety.
3: Nervousness, anxiety? Yeah.
4: Well, first of all, happy 4th of July. I mean, this is an amazing time for our country. It's just, think about this. There's 7 billion people on the planet, and we're the lucky ones. We're the lucky 300 million.
3: True.
4: That were born in this amazing country. And it was built on peace and prosperity and freedom. So it is highly distressing to think that we actually have politicians that want to give us less freedom. I mean, it's really disheartening, to say the least. And we're seeing this in so many of our major cities now. New York City has a socialist mayor. Chicago has a socialist mayor, and socialist / communist. And then you have the situation, of course, with what's happening in Los Angeles, where, they have two socialists running for mayor, so it's Tweedledee and Tweedledum, Seattle. So is it concerning? It sure is. And the question is, why is it happening? You look at what happened in New York and the election of a whole slew of these, what they call Democrat socialists, who want to get rid of the ICE. They want to eliminate the Pentagon. They want to get rid of publicly traded corporations so that everyone has a ownership in the companies. They want to have free food, free rent, free transportation. Who's going to pay for all this? So it is diabolical. It is so wrong. And I've been thinking a lot about this, Annie, and I think it's a real failure of our education system that you have so many of these young people who embrace socialism. And the last thing I'll say, and I know I've been going on, but when I give lectures on college campuses, I don't do it as often as I used to, but I used to do it a lot, and I still do it occasionally. And I'll talk about, freedom versus communism and, capitalism versus socialism. And all these kids would come up to me afterwards, but they wouldn't be the American kids. They'd be the kids who grew up in Hungary or the kids who grew up in Poland or the kids who grew up in Cuba. And they're saying, what is wrong with these people? I came to this country to find freedom, and my schoolmates want to give up freedom. So it is a dangerous time for America. But look, we're going to prevail. I think this is a bunch of idiots in blue cities that have taken charge, and all the more reason red states and red cities have to get it right.
3: Yeah, amen to that. Steve Moore speaking with us.

0: right now. Last week, towards the end of the week, there were, I think at the time, 13 Democrats who came out and said, you know, this is a Big Ten party, but we're in the Democrat party. They didn't say, I think we're going to flip our party affiliation here. But they said, we're capitalists. We're not socialists. Can Democrats have a big enough tent where they welcome in capitalists and socialists?
1: Well, this is the problem. I mean, look, you've got, you know, 10 to 20% of the party that is now, you know, completely dingbat, left-wing, socialism, go Che Guevara, people who wear Che Guevara t-shirts, because Che Guevara murdered, you know, hundreds and hundreds of people. But the problem I see it is, I don't see any of these national Democrats like, you know, some like Gavin Newsom, who's, you know, could very well be the Democrat nominee in 2028, or these other governors. Why aren't they speaking out against this? It's one thing. It's not enough to be quiet and just, you know, keep your lips sealed. No, you have a responsibility as an American, and if you care about the Democratic Party, to speak out against these people. But they're afraid to, you know, and we're really, do they care so much about their stupid jobs that they're not willing to protect America against these crazy ideas that have taken root in so many cities? I don't know. When is one of them going to say this emperor wears no clothes?
0: Yeah, I don't know. They're going to have to speak up sooner or later, I hope, because I don't think it's going to be tenable for the party. It does occur to me that the socialism creep that's taking place right now in our country, it seems like it slowly devours. That in order to push back against socialism, you'd have to look it square in the eye and make a concerted effort to push it back. You can't kind of demean it. You can't relegate it to the corner and let them have their little space to destroy. That you would have to do maybe what the Democrats were doing last week and come out and call it out. But 13 Democrats of people whose names not a lot of people know is not going to be enough to do it. Like you said, we need some national figure pushback.
1: That was 13 in Congress, or?
0: Yeah, there was some congressmen.
1: There's 210 of them.
0: Yeah, it's not enough.
1: Only 13 had the courage to stand up and say, this is lunacy. This is going to bankrupt our country. It's going to make us poor. I mean, there's a reason that the United States has become the richest country in the world. You know, our middle class, the average median income family today in the United States is close to $90,000. In most countries, that's rich.
0: Mm-hmm. Yeah.
1: You know? And, you know, this idea, oh, the middle class are, look, Elon Musk now has, apparently $1 trillion. But think of all the millionaires he's made, the people who make over $100,000 now, the people who are getting these incredible services. You know, that's what America is about. You get rich by making other people rich. And this assault against the free enterprise system is really very, very troubling. And, you know, the other thing I was going to say is, you know, you look at some of these candidates who won in New York City. Yeah, I think two or three of them were graduates from Columbia University. I mean, that's an Ivy League school, Annie.
0: Yeah.
1: What the hell are they learning?
0: Amen to that. Yeah, not love for country, that's for
1: sure.
0: It's
1: almost like the more education they get, the stupider they become.
0: Quoting that one, writing that down, Steve Moore. Before we let you go, I just wanted to ask you if you could sum up in the minutes that we have left with you. Where are we right now with the Trump economy? Because the Iran conflict certainly has an effect on it. What are people missing right now because they're super locked in on gas prices, which are coming down? But how is the Trump economy doing? How is the economic plan that the administration brought in? What kind of success are they or aren't they having?
1: You know, I'm pretty bullish generally. I mean, I think we've got record high stock values, and probably everybody listening to the show has money in the market, either in your retirement plan or your individual savings plans. We've got taxes lower. We're reducing regulatory costs. We're trying to get rid of the fraud in government programs. By the way, why are the Democrats not going after fraud?
0: No.
1: They like it? I mean, it really is unbelievable.
0: Maybe they need it.
1: At one point that they believed in good government, now they just believe in big government, whether it's good government or not. So anyway, I think that we could be at the beginning stages of a boom. We have a pro-business president. He's a free market capitalist. We're going to reduce taxes. We're going to reduce regulations. We're going to we have to lead the AI fight. I know a lot of people are very anxious about AI, but it's coming, and we have to make sure the United States leads this, not China.
0: Yeah, and to have the minds in the administration that are considering that is so important. Oh my! Yep. You ever sit and think back if Kamala Harris would have won?
1: Sorry, say again.
0: Do you ever sit back and think about just what Kamala Harris' presidency would have looked like at this point?
1: you know, it would have been scary, right? I mean, yeah. I'll just give you one example. Trump has been all in on American oil and gas. We're producing more oil and gas than any time in the history of our country. We're now leading the world in oil and gas production. Kamala Harris wanted to shut it all down. We'd be saying, if you don't like paying $4 a gallon gasoline, what would $10 a gallon gasoline feel like?
0: Yeah, she'd be telling you it's your patriotic duty. All right. Steve Moore, we're grateful.
1: Incidentally, speaking of patriotic duty, but I was listening to your weather forecast. I'm in D.C. We're facing similar heat wave here that they're calling a heat dome over the next week, and it's going to be 98 degrees, unfortunately, on the 4th of July here. But have you been reading about what's happening in Paris and in these European countries?
0: No Britain? AC?
1: They don't allow air conditioning, these idiots. I mean, my God, these are the people who say, oh, my God, global warming is coming. Then when it gets warm, they don't have air conditioning.
0: I saw as like the mayor or some sort of like low-level government said that the United States is partly responsible for their heat wave. And I was like,
1: I'm not surprised.
0: I'm not even clicking on that link to find out why that idiot
1: We're the villains, right? We're the villains.
0: Of course. Thank you for being with us.
1: You know, Donald Trump is so powerful, he can change the weather.
0: Yeah, I wish he could. He'd make a little cooler here and maybe for D.C. for the 250.
1: That's what they think.
0: Take care, okay, Steve Moore. Happy 4th. We appreciate
1: Happy
0: you.
1: Happy 4th, everybody.
0: Take care. Bye-bye. The co-founder for the Committee for Prosperity, host of More Money. If you found, I didn't realize this until I went to D.C. With my son a few years ago. But if you look at a map, did you know that Washington, D.C., it's almost exactly due east from where we are? So we're just living right there on the same parallel as Washington, D.C. I didn't realize that we would be that similar in, I guess it would be latitude. And latitude is latitude because it's like flatitude because it's bottom. Yeah, that's how I, and longitude is tall. That's how I pass test, folks. What do you call those pneumatic devices? Is that what it is?
2: Mnemonic.
0: Mnemonic. Pneumatic is if it were air. In a bank. Okay, anyway. I was talking to Steve Moore. I had banks on the mind. The YouTube poll, should Congress prioritize passing the Save America Act? We're going to take your text messages when we come back on the text line. Tell us what you want to know or what you want to have happen with the Save America Act. If you don't know what the Save America Act is, let me brief you very quickly. They want election integrity, and they want it through a limitation in large part on mail-in ballot voting. The Supreme Court weighed in on that. As the law exists right now, but the Supreme Court also said, hey, legislature, you don't like it? Congress, do something about it. Is the Save America Act important to you? Text us at 314-241-9797, 314-241-9797 on the Annie Fry Show text line. We'll be right back.

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0: this administration is always a solution in search of a problem. It is already illegal for undocumented people to participate in our elections. All this bill would do is make it more onerous and create greater barriers to the ballot box. And as you said, everything always comes back to that for this administration. They know that their agenda is unpopular. They know that they haven't kept one promise to the American people. And the only way they can run is to rig the elections, either with, racial gerrymandering of districts or with passing things like the SAVE Act, which would disenfranchise, Rev, women voters, rural voters, military voters, because it would say that a real ID and a state ID are not sufficient forms of identification.
1: I got to interrupt, because if anybody out there is still listening, just from the bottom of my heart, thank you. Because we're watching this video from Ms. Now, MS Now, and Al Sharpton, Rev, Al Sharpton is sitting there, and all I could think was Al Franken, and I'm like, I don't think that's right.
2: That's not Al Franken.
1: And I said to you, I go, Ryan, who is that? And you said, Jesse Jackson. No.
2: No. It's Al Sharpton.
1: Which really, on the whole, is rough day for Al Franken. Sharpton. Ayanna Pressley, I don't have a lot of patience for her.
2: Ayanna Pressley makes a really good point there about Republicans hating racial gerrymandering, you know, because we stopped it.
1: I'm going to be honest. I played that clip because I thought it would lead into this discussion we're having about the Save America Act, but I couldn't stand listening to her so much that I don't even know what she said.
2: Well, you didn't even play the whole clip.
1: I couldn't
2: stopped
1: handle
2: it before the end.
1: I got distracted by Al Franken Sharpton, and then her voice was so unpleasant to me that I was like, I don't want to listen to this. And I'm like, wait a second, I'm in control of that.
2: She makes several points in that thing, but the one that I really latched onto was Republicans love racial gerrymandering. It's like, that's literally the exact opposite of what just happened. Republicans ended racial-based gerrymandering. Or you could say the courts did, but it was a Republican-led
1: issue. Or you could say the Constitution did.
2: Yeah.
1: The YouTube poll for today is, should Congress prioritize the passing of the Save America Act? Your three options.

0: Mike, I mean, Scott Weisberg.
1: All these texts are from Scott Cheeseburg.
2: This is Lee Michelson.
0: Let's keep sending us your text, 314-241-9797. But I'd like to ask you guys your thoughts on the Save America Act. And the question is not, well, it is actually, I guess, you support it, yes or no. But it's more, would you be willing if government screeches to a halt? Think about what the Democrats have shut government down over. Think about how long the governments stopped government workers, the Democrats stopped government workers from being paid, you know, like TSA, because they wanted to destroy, defund ICE. They got nothing. They got none of what they were looking for. I mean, well, unless you would say Kristi Noem's not there anymore. But when they let go of Kristi Noem, they're like, we don't care about that. And they just kept going. Mark Wayne Mullen comes in. Don't care about that. There were multiple things that happened, you know, in Minnesota where Bovino was there, and then they shipped him out and sent him somewhere else. And Homan came in and kind of smoothed things over. Homan got what he wanted, which was cooperation to an extent, so that if people are being detained for criminal action, that ICE could basically acquire those criminals from within the legal confinement system, as opposed to saying, no, you got Minnesota, Minneapolis, they're going, no, we will release these people onto the street before we'll hand them over to you. On the American streets before we'll hand them over to you. Homan's like, but they're criminals and they don't belong in the country. Maybe for the sake of the safety and security of the people of Minneapolis and Minnesota, you should just give them to us. And they're like, no, we stand on our stupid principles and we'll release them into the street. Well, Bovino and Noem were kind of making a circus out of what was going on in Minnesota. And the Trump administration changed gears. There you go, Democrats. You got that. That was a win. They were like, no, we're going to keep going. That has nothing to do with it. So they couldn't. That was the gift horse in the mouth phrase, whatever. They continued to shut government down for something that they got none of. Now, the Republicans have the opportunity here to pass the Save America Act, come hell or high water. We really want to know if you're for it. Ryan, are you?
1: Absolutely. This is a no-brainer. Yes, above all else.
0: Well, then the Democrats should vote for it.
1: I would say yes above all else, except that I would really like to prioritize something that curtails spending, but I know that I am basically very alone in that.
0: You're not alone in it.
1: It's just not a priority.
0: Not enough.
1: Look, the other thing when I mentioned that, too, is that I was thinking about this the other day. Democrats, I criticize Republicans for not doing more to stop spending. Democrats are so worthless at it that I don't even think that they're part of the conversation. I want to establish that. It's Republicans that I think might actually get something done, which is why I criticize them. Some text coming in about the SAVE Act, though. This says, the SAVE Act is imperative in saving our constitutional republic. Republicans are one election away from destroying the Democrats. The Democrats are one election away from destroying America. That is from Randy.
0: Randy, my man.
1: This next one is from Pierre Delecto. It says, why has Romney left the Senate?
0: That's weird. Pierre, tell us what you know. We would like the inside track if you know.
1: We would like to know. Next one says.
0: Also, Pierre, the next text you send, send it in French so Ryan has to read it.
1: Je suis.
0: Oui.
1: Oui.
0: Oui, oui, oui, oui, oui.
1: I think I said, I want. Je suis. I want. All right. Next one.
0: And none of us in here can fact check you. We're like,
1: no,
0: okay.
1: That's what I said.
0: Knock yourself out.
1: Why is this even up for debate, says this texter. Why would you want somebody casting a vote who is not an American citizen? What is
0: because
1: the argument
0: they
1: for
0: vote
1: that?
0: For you. That's why they want it. Because they vote for the Democrats.
1: Oh my gosh, I think I just figured this out.
0: I think the texter probably knew the answer to his rhetorical question.
1: Yes, we're getting a lot of texts on this. This next one says, yes, please prioritize the SAVE Act. 7 of 10 Americans want it passed. I did not know that. I'll look that up. The other three are just visiting.
0: And they love America.
1: Very good.
0: No, it is a wildly popular issue. However you slice and dice the demographics of it, voter ID, restricted mail-in balloting for people who need it, not who just want it.
1: Mm-hmm.
0: Yeah, it's a big one.
1: TLT says...
0: How do you pronounce that?
1: Tilt? Or is it TLT? He's dynamite. Or just a little bit off of that. Says, absolutely pass Save America. Naysayers have no...

0: real argument holds no water. And then right afterwards, Dale says regarding the poll, yes, pass over anything else. Last one. Kyle here. Ryan, I'm with you. Cutting spending is my number one priority by far.
1: All right. When we come back, Lieutenant General Keith Kellogg with a vocal TNT intro from Ryan Wiggins when the general is on with us.
0: Oh, heck yeah. We'll see what he thinks about that.
1: He's going to be like, bomb them too. I'm very curious.
0: I'm going to do big balls.
1: Okay. This is very hard for me professionally in a precarious situation here. General Kellogg has been very adamant about keeping force as the leading persuasion for America in Iran, saying Iran's not going to listen. And boy, this weekend we went through the revolving door once again. We're bombing. And I understand that talks are supposed to take place in Qatar here shortly. Okay. Are we on the way to resolving this thing? General Kellogg next.

AirComfortService.com is the website. If you have a concern right now with your air conditioner functioning at full capacity, this is definitely a week where you're going to find out if that sucker is running the way it's supposed to, because it's hot out there. Yesterday, the heat index was something like 115 degrees out in O'Fallon, Illinois. I don't know where you were, but if you know that that AC isn't working right, it's going to work twice as hard to cool the home when it's not doing the job to try to get that temperature down. And it's going to be really difficult to pull that off with the temperatures that we're facing right now here in the Midwest. 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
1: Hi, Sandy. What's that?
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1: What's 4?
2: Amendment 4 absurdly creates a new un-American minority veto power, but only for ballot issues that we citizens put on the ballot.
1: Don't they say it'll protect conservative ideas?
2: Truth gets in the way of their story. Amendment 4 would mean as few as 5% of the most liberal statewide voters in one congressional district could veto any good conservative idea or reform, even when a big majority supports it.
1: That does sound un-American. How did that get on the ballot?
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2: Yep, Amendment 4 is a misguided power grab by politicians. I'm voting no on Amendment 4.
1: Right. I'm not giving up my constitutional rights. It's a hard no on 4.
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0: immigrants will be met with violence. As you mentioned, Brian, there were attacks on commercial vessels that the United States of America, directed by the president, responded to, and that will continue to happen, but we hope we don't see that. The president obviously wants to see the peace process play out, and the Iranians would be best to sign a good deal with the United States of America, because the president has proven he's unafraid to use the might of our military. Look at Operation Midnight Hammer. Look at Operation Epic Fury. Either way, though, the United States of America wins. If the peace process plays, this MOU continues, gas prices will continue to tumble. We're seeing crude is lower than it was prior to the start of this excursion, as the president calls it. Or if Iran chooses to be a bad actor, they'll prove themselves to be the pariah of the Middle East. They've totally alienated themselves from their Gulf and Arab partners in the region. And the United States of America has the best and strongest military in the world. The president retains the right to use it.
1: So there's Carolyn Leavitt, the press house, the White House press secretary. And she says that if this doesn't go the way that the president wants it to go, then Iran will prove themselves to be the pariah of the Middle East. Feels like maybe that's already happened here. I'm really scratching my head in the round and round circles we go, MOU, trying to get an agreement. I'm really trying to understand what an agreement needs to solidify that we wouldn't actually have to continually maintain and monitor along with our neighbors there in the Middle East after the fact. I mean, I guess the question I have is, do we even really need to have a deal? Because it seems like we are already in control of the situation, and maybe a little more force would actually keep it under control. Let's get to our guest, Lieutenant General Keith Kellogg, co-chair of American Security at the America First Policy Institute. General, thank you for being with us on the show once again. Always a pleasure to have you here.
2: Hey, Shani, good to be with you.
1: Can you explain to me in the simplest of terms, General, why we need to have a deal with Iran? Is there something that a deal is going to get us that our persistent monitoring of the situation, regardless of what deal is achieved, isn't going to handle in and of itself? Why a deal?
2: Yeah. Well, I think I hate to say this, but we're probably approaching this wrong. One, we keep thinking that kinetic strikes, bombing them, is going to do something to them. They don't care. I mean, this is one of those where we are looking at it differently than they're looking at it. And look, we need to hold this against the world as it is, not as it is in the 30s, maybe in 2030, not as it is today. And it's our responsibility to protect Americans and others from the regime's threats. And the end state has to focus on one element. And I think that is Iran's ability to function as a global terrorist apparatus. That means we need to do some changing in our thinking. Look, the Iranian regime in June has proved evidence of what worries most, that they export violence. And they're going to keep exporting violence as long as you have a theocratic government in charge. Now, the president doesn't want to go there. He's focused on the nuclear side of the house, the enriched uranium. But they don't think like that. You know, they're thinking that where they're going to wait this guy out for the long term. And we keep saying, well, we'll bomb him back to the dark ages, the Stone Age.

0: They don't care. They really don't. I mean, they've got a strategy that is intended to wait us out as it goes to the future. And their neighbors think that they're already a pariah state. Mm-hmm. But the attacks on a Bahrain or Kuwait, they're already attacking their neighbors. They know they're not friends in the neighborhood. And they're going to keep doing this. And so I think we need to have probably a little bit of change in our strategy. Do you need an agreement to do it? I think the agreement isn't worth anything, especially with these guys. They're going to sign an agreement, whatever it's going to be, and they're going to violate it. Maybe not today, maybe not tomorrow, but 3 to 5 years. And Americans are going to be at risk even more than the future. So it's a little bit more convoluted than just having a peace agreement after 60 days of memorandum. Mm-hmm. We need to probably think our way. What do these guys need to do differently? And we talk about what it means is, as long as you've got people who are radical fundamentalists in charge, they're going to go back and do what they're doing. So it's not so much an agreement as I really think you kind of need to kind of change them out. Now, the president—that's not how the president's thinking. Look what he did in Venezuela when he took out Maduro and he kept Delcy Rodriguez in power. He hesitates to go there. But I think if you're going to start a war and you're going to be involved in a war, then you need to finish the war. And that leads to certain conditions on the ground, which means we eradicate that government and put a government in charge that's more agreeable to their neighbors and us as well.
1: We're speaking with Lieutenant General Keith Kellogg, co-chair of American Security at America First Policy Institute. Something else that I don't understand, sitting here in the Midwest and just reading the coverage, watching the coverage that's going on, I've heard the president say that we from space can monitor the situation where the nuclear dust is residing buried under a mountain, that we can, you know, read the name tags of the people who are walking around any facility, and we have a very precise understanding, very strong visuals of what is taking place there on the ground in Iran. Why are they still able to shoot missiles at people? Why is it that if we have that much knowledge, that much capability, why does Iran still have the ability to shoot at a boat in the Strait of Hormuz, to shoot at Kuwait, to shoot at any of these people, like Saudi Arabia, that's apparently worried that they're going to shoot something into a salination area? Why can't we take that out?
0: Number one is what you were correctly mentioned is that our technical ability to see what they do on the ground is exquisite. We really do have it. But the second part of that is the will to complete the action that you've got on the ground. And I think we have to go in there and basically, like with IAEA and ourselves, is actually go and remove the enriched uranium they have on the ground, which will be used eventually to make a nuclear weapon, because we know that that's where they're headed to. We know that from their past history. And the trouble is, you know, Annie, once you get a nuclear weapon or develop a nuclear weapon, you either develop it or buy it, then you treat them a lot differently. Mm-hmm. And they're kind of like feeling their oats out there. You know, Rachi, their foreign minister, said, we're going to control the Gulf. Well, they can't control. We can't let them control the Gulf. That's 1/5 of the world's oil supply goes through there. Doesn't come to us, but it goes to the rest of the world. And as long as they have control of the Gulf, and the Persian Gulf and the Strait of Hormuz, we're going to have a problem with them. So it depends on, you know, what you do. It's easy to see the action. Now you have to have the will to do it. I know it's hard. I've got that. I know the president's concerned about it. But I really do believe that once you get into a gunfight, you finish the gunfight. And that we're there right now. I mean, you may wish it away and hoped it hadn't happened, but it did happen. And now we're involved in it. And walk away now, I think, just gives us major problems down the road, 5 years, 6 years down the road, and it's going to put the American people at risk, and I don't think we can afford that. That's a very harsh assessment. I know it, but I didn't start the war. I didn't get involved in the war. But once you're there, you got to figure a way to close it out.
1: Yeah. I don't know if this is a phrase used all over the place, but in the media industry, we always talk about being half pregnant. You can't do it. You either are or you aren't. And now that we are, it's time to see the thing all the way through. We're speaking with General Kellogg here on the Annie Frye Show. Before I let you go, you've advised the president on a whole host of issues. If you were in the room right now, what would you tell the president? This is the next move that you need to make.
0: Yeah, if I was in there, I've said this on the airwaves because hopefully it gets to him. Look, I can be a hardliner on this side. Now, they talk about boots on the ground. Well, you can do strategic targeting, and you can do two things. You don't have to march to Tehran. You don't have to put the 18th Airborne Corps on the ground in Iran. But you could take Karg Island, which controls 90% of their export capability, and seize the islands in the Gulf, in the Strait of Hormuz, Larak Island and the rest of them, and then control strategically the Strait of Hormuz. You are probably going to still get some drone attacks or some ballistic missile attacks, but that's part of the game, and you're going to have to absorb that, and we'll counter it. That doesn't mean a full-scale invasion of Iran, because people forget how big Iran is.
1: Mm-hmm.
0: I mean, it's the size of Spain, the UK, Germany, France combined. It's a huge country. But I think you have to do something that changes the dynamic. And pure kinetics isn't going to do it. The use of force is to enforce economic reasons to do it. Now, I think the American people would support that, because it gives them an end state they're looking at. More of the same, endless war. We haven't really come to a conclusion. They get, as you said, being half pregnant, you kind of feel, when they do it, a little bit bad about it. Just finish the job that you got. We started, let's finish it off. I mean, and I say that, and who knows what's going to happen at the end of 60 days. It's an aggressive approach, but it finishes what we set up to do.
1: Yeah. Well, you've been incredibly consistent on your perspective here on our show, and the many times I've seen you on Fox and other places reacting to this. And every time you speak about it, it seems more and more on point as the direction that I think a lot of our listeners certainly hope that it will go as well. We always appreciate your time here. Happy 4th of July to you. Thank you for your service. Thank you for helping be a big part of ensuring freedom for so many Americans. We honor you in that, and we're grateful that you spent some of your time here with us on our show.
0: Thanks, Annie. Thanks for having me.
1: Take care. Bye-bye. Lieutenant General Keith Kellogg, co-chair of American Security at America First Policy Institute, former assistant to the President of the United States and special presidential envoy for Ukraine. We'll break here. We're asking you on the YouTube poll and on the Annie Fry Show text line, should Congress prioritize passing the Save America Act? Yes, above all else. No, they shouldn't prioritize it, but you do support it. 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We'll be right back. 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

0: 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I would say quite an overwhelming response right now on the YouTube poll reacting to this question. Should Congress prioritize passing the Save America Act? Yes, above all else. 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We'll be there for you. Some text messages on the Annie Fry Show text line at 314-241-9797. You got anything over there?
1: Okay, a couple first that just say this. Pass the freaking Voter Rights Act. Yes, yes, yes. Then the next one says, for the love of God, yes. Please prioritize the Save America Act.
0: Mm-hmm.
1: Then, how about this one? A little bit of longer text here. I'm going to read the whole thing. It says, listening on the app, per usual. Your listening audience is a bit confused. So your argument is that while controlling the House and the Senate and the executive branch and the judicial branch, that elections were somehow still rigged and Republicans should have won by even more. This is your actual legitimate stance. You're smarter than that, Annie.
0: Any name? Area code?
1: No name.
0: I want to call him something.
1: Is
0: there an area code?
1: Frambert.
0: It's not Mike Lee. I know that. It's Chuck Schumer. Okay, listen up. No, that's not my actual argument, because that's a stupid argument. Especially like the point made that the Republicans, are you going to really make the assertion that the Republicans control the judicial branch when Trump just got beat 2-1 in Supreme Court rulings today on this very issue? Okay, like, let's just step back for a second here. And first of all, I would assume, Mr. Texter, thank you for listening on the Audacy app, AUDACY. 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
0: Audacy app. What was my point?
1: Sorry, I frambered you.
0: You did. No, I know exactly what I'm saying here. I don't think that this is necessarily a Democrat. I think this is a Thomas Massie Republican.
1: Okay.
0: Because Thomas Massie came out and said exactly this. And if you rewind on the Audacy app to an earlier part of the show, you'll hear that I said this. Thomas Massie said, I'll vote in favor of it, but it's weird to be voting in favor of something where you're talking, Republicans are talking about election fraud when they own all of the branches of government. And when I say branch, the legislative being made up of the bicameral Congress in the Senate and the House, the executive office, executive branch of government with President Trump. The judicial branch is not owned by the Republicans. In fact, I think Donald Trump is probably throwing a fit right now.

0: now that the Republicans that he put on the Supreme Court didn't vote in favor of who? Donald Trump. Very bad. Very bad in Trump's back pocket Republicans on the bench there. So no, I reject your premise that there is a situation in our American government right now where Republicans own everything. And just the fact that the Republicans are in control has absolutely no bearing on the actual will of the American people and the ability in prior administrations for the Democrats to tweak the rules, to move the goalposts so that they could insulate and protect their majorities, their racially driven gerrymandered seats that go into the House of Representatives. There are a whole host of ways that Democrats have changed the way we vote, changed the way we elect people, and they all benefit the Democrats. We've changed these things. We've imported voters. We have our net import of people into this country where it was the policy point of people in the Democratic primary going into the 2020 election where they were all standing on the stage and they were all like, come. Come to America. There's a huge, gosh, I can't remember for the life of me right now off the top of my head who was making this point, because it's such an important point to make right now. When you look at what people, disabled people or maybe retired people, older people, qualify 62, 65, 67, whatever the age is for any particular person drawing on Social Security. When you look at what they're drawing on Social Security right now, what those individuals who have spent forever paying into the Social Security system, not money that they invested in their 401k. They couldn't. They don't have the option. It goes into Social Security to pay for the people who are using that dollar. That dollar like winks at an account on the way by to leave the government and go into somebody else's checking account so that they can afford groceries, because it was a promise that was made to these people that Social Security would be there to support them and sustain them. They paid into it. They should take out of it. The problem is that I'm paying into it right now, and that money is being immediately taken out of the system faster than it's being deposited to help the people who need it right now. I understand the need for Social Security. I understand that it's a promise that was made that apparently they don't really care enough to keep with true integrity. But if you look at what the people who have paid into Social Security are taking out of Social Security right now, compare that number to what an illegal immigrant coming into our country, drawing on the taxpayer dollars in the state of Illinois specifically. Do you know what these people can get by way of education support to go to college in Illinois? When you add up all the dollars that are being taken out of our system to help people who can't even be bothered to come here and go about it in a completely legal way, and you compare it to the 79-year-old person who's drawing on Social Security and taking what little that she gets out of the system, even though she spent an entire career, probably worked too long, maybe waiting tables, physical labor, something she's taking out of a system she paid into, and it's barely enough. Do we have a problem with that system? So to suggest that we would flood people into the country, Mr. Frambert, I'm sorry, I apologize. To suggest that because Republicans have squeaked a majority out in the House, have squeaked a majority out of the Senate, that Donald Trump on election number 3 could outwork and still win with what I would say is a pretty strong mandate, all things considered, that we should just sit back and be like, well, Republicans can still win in this environment. Look what we had to go through in order to get here. I don't know, understand how, what if we implemented all of these things and Democrats ended up winning? Are you telling me that Democrats can't win if people show their ID to say I'm a legal voter? Why is it that Democrats can't win in that circumstance? Why is it that Democrats can't win if people say, yeah, if you can't make it to the polls, you can mail your ballot in. But if you can make it to the polls, you're going to go to the polls. Why is it in that circumstance that Democrats can't win? I think they can. So, no, I don't. I'm sorry to Mr.
1: Frambert.
0: That you, I actually just had higher expectations for the thinking capacity of those people listening out there on the Odyssey app where we are located 24/7. Crystal clear connection. You understand what you're saying, don't you? You're smart enough to understand that that's not a rational argument against the Save America Act. I know you are because you're listening to this station and this show, and we are happy to have you, Mr. Flambert.
1: Flambert.
0: We'll be right back.

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5: And misery. I'm Lisa Brady, Fox News. A top lawmaker in Venezuela just announcing more than 1,700 deaths in last week's double earthquakes, though survivors have also been found, with U.S. search teams saving a father and son yesterday.
6: That hope is dwindling, but it's still there as the rescue operations remain active.
5: Fox's Nate Foy in La Guada, a hard-hit area also hit by an aftershock. More than 100 U.S. Marines working to help reopen a port to aid rescue and relief teams delivering supplies.
6: The State Department also announced today that they are increasing the financial commitment in humanitarian aid to $300 million. A U.S. team is also helping expand operations at the international airport so that they can get supplies to the most critical areas.
5: In addition to more deaths, an official says more than 5,000 are injured, more than 15,000 homeless. The U.S. and Iran pausing strikes after trading fire in recent days over drone attacks on commercial ships.
7: The goal here for the Trump administration in the short term remains on keeping the Strait of Hormuz open and safe. But this week, those more detailed discussions on Iran's nuclear program will proceed.
5: Fox's Trey Yinks. The White House says parallel talks will happen tomorrow in Qatar. Iran's foreign ministry denies any additional talks with the U.S. A new trial date is set for the man charged in the shooting death of a healthcare executive.
8: Opening statements have been set for January 25th in Luigi Mangione's federal trial. He is accused of killing UnitedHealthcare CEO Brian Thompson outside a Midtown Manhattan hotel in December 2024. Judge Margaret Garnett said she had hoped to hold the trial this fall, but Mangione's New York State trial, set to start on September 8th, makes that, quote, impossible.
5: Fox's Tanya J. Powers. A retrial now set for April in the case against former South Carolina attorney Alec Murdoch, whose convictions for killing his wife and son were overturned. The judge has not made a decision on a defense motion for a change of venue. 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
11: It's our holiday week and lots of sunshine this afternoon. It's hot. It's steamy. 95 degrees. Tonight, clear, warm, and humid. 77. That's it for the overnight low. Tuesday, sunny, hot, and humid. 98 degrees. Keep that going. Wednesday, Thursday, Friday. We'll add just a chance, tiny little chance of a pop thunderstorm for 4th of July. 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Chief Meteorologist, Dave Murray.
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3: Were you able to listen to General Kellogg there in the first hour? It's on the
4: I heard the beginning of it.
3: On the podcast.
4: I walked away.
3: And I encourage you to go back and listen to what he says. That man has been very consistent on this show and everywhere else he goes, as if he would come on the Annie Fry Show and say one thing and go on Fox News and say another. Not what General Kellogg's going to do. But I do have this question regarding the conflict in Iran, the war in Iran. Or what are we calling it? Should we determine right now what we want to call it? Is it a war? It's a war.
4: Tryst.
3: A tryst. I love us tryst.
4: Not lovers.
3: No, love-a.
4: Oh, love us tryst?
3: Yeah. Not a hard E.
4: I guess we're getting there, but.
3: I believe that it's a war, and I feel like the president's like, don't call it a war, then we don't have to concern Congress.
4: Right.
3: And I'm like, I don't know if it's really that simple to just be like, just don't say the word out loud. And then it's the magic word of the day, and the bird falls out of the ceiling and is like, war! And then the horns and the clapping and the confetti goes off, and now it's illegal.
4: Play the Pee Wee Herman song.
3: Anyway, word of the day. I have a real honest question. Why do we need an agreement? You know the phrase, you don't negotiate with terrorists? This is maybe the most appropriate time for that.
4: Yeah.
3: Like, just don't.
4: Well, I think they're looking for something that will last maybe a month. Because the longer they can just get them to not shoot missiles, they're like, hey, that's a win for us. They didn't shoot missiles for a month and a half. Huge win. I don't think they expect anything out of this agreement because they know they'll have to enforce it.
3: Didn't they kind of shoot missiles for a month and a half? I mean, I don't feel like we've been in any long period state of calm.
4: Well, we're not in an agreement with them. We have a meow, but we don't have a real signed agreement.
3: And the meow is the MOU.
4: The MOU.
3: Yes.
4: Memorandum of Understanding.
3: Info Dude comments, that's it, Annie. It's an international disagreement, also known as a tryst.
4: It's a memorandum of misunderstanding.
3: Every once in a while, I get these ideas in my head of things that Ryan could do that would be funny. And the great thing is that I'll text Ryan. I'll be like, hey, can you record? And then I'll just create some ridiculous scenario. But I only give him like 12 words of suggestion to go to. And he's like, yep, I'm on it. what if you created like a, what do you call those? Not a novella. Like the radio soap operas from back in the day?
4: Yeah.
3: But just.
4: Yeah, a radio drama.
3: Okay. It's not a war, though. I want you to create like a 30-second overly sensationalized emotional depiction of what this tryst is really
4: about.
3: You know,
4: we have something similar.
3: Oh, what was the?
4: Oh yeah.
3: Was that the Supreme Court? Was that the Kavanaugh hearings?
4: No. It was the.
3: We've been here before.
4: It was the impeachment. Remember?
3: Yes. Peaches and cream.
4: Peaches and cream. And it was kind of like that.
3: Do you have the stuff?
4: I'll look it up.
3: I think I have it here.
4: Oh, yeah. You can find it probably faster.
3: That's a perfect example of one of us going, what if? And then there are times where Ryan will do this. And then I don't know if you just never tell me that you did it or if you do it and I tell you no immediately, but every once in a while you'll be like, about 2 years ago, I created this thing and we never used it.
4: Yeah, that'll happen every now and then.
3: Oh my gosh. Do you have it?
4: In Peaches and Cream.
5: I've got a bed.
3: Yeah, it's a music bed. Yeah,
5: yep.
3: Let's just, this was what we put together because we got so sick. This is what happens when we get tired of the story. We're like, wrap it up already.
4: We're there with this one.
3: I know. I don't know. I didn't take the impeachment seriously and really neither did the government.
4: Here,
3: can you turn
4: my audio on too, Brad, just in case?
3: I don't know about doing this for a war conflict.
4: Let me see. Is this it, what we were talking about?
3: No, I don't think that's it.
4: Let me see.
5: Nope.
3: Smell that right now.
4: Ah, no, Nick, let me make sure real
3: you
4: quick
3: jerk.
4: Here. he turned me off.
5: I got you, Annie. I think I have it right here. Let me see if this will play.
6: And now, it's time for America's favorite soap opera, Impeaches and Cream.
3: And then
4: we'd play
3: some audio over some dramatic whining and moaning on the house floor while...
4: Oh, and we had him going, ooh.
3: Yeah, the emotive reactions.
4: Something like that. I don't know if we have those.
3: Oh, man. I do have that somewhere.
4: And he, yeah, he, we had like three or four of them, and he'd go, spicy,
3: yes,
4: or something like that.
3: Spicy. I'm going to type that in.
4: Ooh. I don't know how you type that in, though.
3: What was that in? What year was that?
4: So that was the end of 2019.
5: Yeah,
4: it was into 2020.
3: Were we doing that during COVID, I think?
4: No, because the impeachment stuff had ended by COVID because they didn't care anymore. They thought, oh, this is a new issue. Let's do that instead. Let's do COVID.
3: Okay, we can turn off the organ.
5: It's like, I got 3 minutes of this stuff.
3: Yeah, it's because we were trying to cover the issues with get credit for trying.
4: Yeah.
3: Like, we're trying. We're trying so hard. I do. Like, impeachment was annoying to people. Everybody had decided he should be impeached or he shouldn't be impeached. And of all of those people who had made a determination, probably 20% understood that impeachment was just a collective agreement that we're charging him with unbecoming behavior. And then it had to go to the Senate and they had to get a supermajority. And it's not going to happen.
4: Yeah, like 50% of the country thought, we'll get rid of him now.
3: Like, nope.
4: No, that's not what this
3: is. Do you remember when Mike Pence was trending on Twitter? Because after he got impeached, everybody was freaking out. They're like, wait a second, he was impeached? Mike Pence is the president now? And it's like, a couple things. a few points of order here. No, first and foremost, he's just been impeached. He has not been removed from office. It's like getting charged and having to go to trial. When you are charged, you are still innocent until proven guilty. And that's the same sort of political ramifications where your case is being heard in front of Congress, not in a court of law, that he was impeached, which means he was officially charged, and then the Senate would go through the hearing, which they did. And I remember from covering that we did, there was like a 17-minute montage that the lawyers that defended Trump put together of the Democrats going, fight like hell, over and over and over again. And that wasn't from the perfect phone call. That was the impeachment of President Trump inciting, how would Chuck Schumer say it? An erection.
4: Yes, inciting an erection.
3: Maybe Chuck Schumer, when he's done in the Senate, can do some commercials on 97.1 about ED.
4: I'd love that.
3: Wouldn't it be so funny if Chuck Schumer's like fallback job, what he has to do is do erectile dysfunction ads solved by Donald Trump? This is all starting to make a lot more sense.
4: Wait a minute. Explain to me, because I'm a little slow.
3: Chuck
4: here.
3: Schumer.
4: How did Donald Trump solve it?
3: Well, if he's inciting erections.
4: Oh, okay. Gotcha. I didn't quite connect.
3: I'm going to type in Schumer in that word that I just said in my Google Drive thing and be very selective as to how I play this. Yeah, this is... I don't want the drop. I want the actual clip here. This is.
7: There will be a trial, and when that trial ends, senators will have to decide if they believe Donald John Trump incited the erection, insurrection.
3: Maybe I understand why the Democrats can't quit him right now.
4: Listen, there comes a time in every young senator's life where they're going to deal with this issue. And it's something that they need the head of the Senate to sit down with them and talk through.
3: Did you say a young senator's life?
4: Yes.
3: Because this sounds like an old senator's problem.
4: You're right.
5: It caught him off guard.
3: Hey, it happens to everybody.
4: Yeah, look, this is just part of life.
3: Oh, man. There was, I can't say it on the air, but I took a video of this. I was sitting in my living room, and I sent it to the three of you boys.
4: Yeah.
3: And yeah. Jesse Waters was having some former Navy SEAL, I think, on to talk about the Iran situation. And this guy just looks like a Navy SEAL. And he's talking about how Trump isn't sitting there watching the clock. And then he said, the people in Iran aren't sitting there watching the clock. But he didn't say clock. But he said it as clear as day on a live broadcast on Jesse Waters primetime.
4: Yeah.
3: And it was amazing to watch him push through that
4: sucker. Try to recover.
3: Because Jesse Waters was not on the screen. And I felt bad for this guy. I have the video, but it's just a video of me in my living room recording my television.

0: I don't actually have the video of the clip. And I was like all over Twitter because I think I was watching it, maybe DVR, because that's a show I usually watch. And he had said he was watching the clock. But that's not what he said. And it was... it was amazing to watch him push through it because I was like, I know what it feels. Like, I've said some dumb things because I screwed up the order of letters and words and stuff on the show. We have the luxury of most of the time playing it off, except for when I kept doing it in advertisements.
1: Over and over.
0: That was, I had a bad week.
1: That was really close together.
0: No, it was back-to-back weeks. Okay. It was terrible. But watching them try to push through that, what if you're in broadcasting and you're, you can't, Jesse Waters, they can't acknowledge it. They're in too much of a professional situation.
1: Yeah. And they're talking about an issue that's not
0: funny. Super serious. If it had happened on Gutfeld, first of all, that's tape recorded. They would have gone in on that for sure.
1: Oh, heck yeah.
0: But if you're on a primetime, literally, show, or if you're the Senate at the time majority leader, I think, Chuck Schumer, and you say that, If you get into the Senate, Ryan, and you slip up like that, there's a lot of ifs in here that make this almost impossible to think out.
1: If I get
0: out.
1: Into the Senate first, being the first one?
0: I'm trying to imagine, like, how would you, in your stuffy suit, Senator Wiggins, handle saying, inciting, not...
1: I'd be more of a Fetterman, you know that.
0: Hoodies.
1: Should
0: Schumer have giggled when he said that, or he just goes, insurrection? Right after he says the other word.
1: I think they should giggle a lot more in general. I would giggle every time I reference the Speaker of the House's last name. Mike Johnson.
0: We should go to break. We should be better than that, especially today.
1: You all giggled.
0: Well, we're not in the Senate or the House. We're not
1: like
0: refined.
1: Speaker Johnson.
0: You know what I mean?
1: You know what I'm saying? Like big eyebrows? Hey, yeah.
0: Like I said, a lot of ifs in that sentence. We'll be right back.

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4: Hi, Sandy. What's that?
5: I'm reading up on this Amendment 4 on the August ballot.
4: What's 4?
5: Amendment 4 absurdly creates a new un-American minority veto power, but only for ballot issues that we citizens put on the ballot.
4: Don't they say it'll protect conservative ideas?
5: Truth gets in the way of their story. Amendment 4 would mean as few as 5% of the most liberal statewide voters in one congressional district could veto any good conservative idea or reform, even when a big majority supports it.
4: That does sound un-American. How did that get on the ballot?
5: The politicians put it there, and it would empower a small minority of liberals. They could stop funding for police, stop tax cuts, or any other common sense conservative policy we support.
4: Only 5%? One district? That would make it nearly impossible to pass needed reforms or rein in politicians.
5: Yep, Amendment 4 is a misguided power grab by politicians. I'm voting no on Amendment 4.
4: Right. I'm not giving up my constitutional rights. It's a hard no on 4.
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1: Balls and You, a sports update from Ethan Hannaford.
4: All right.
5: Straightforward. Love it.
6: Yeah, for
4: Ethan,
6: once,
4: how was your weekend?
6: My weekend was both good and bad.
4: Yeah.
5: Ooh.
4: Okay.
6: Great time.
5: Yeah, thank you for telling us.
6: Great,
5: well, how about sports and local?
6: Great shot.
4: Hey, that's my job.
6: Great time.
4: Let's keep it clear here.
6: At the lake. But I'm getting old. I'm getting old, guys. I really hurt my back and neck tubing.
4: What? Oh. Well, at least, no, you're not. You're not getting old when you hurt your back tubing. You getting old when you hurt your back getting out of bed.
5: We're talking
6: okay,
5: about
6: well,
5: tubing
6: like
5: in a lake.
6: Citizen old like you people.
0: Oh, okay. Gosh.
4: Yes, all I know. Right. We get in our 40s off. And it all starts to fall apart.
5: Tubing like Jeffrey?
4: You need a Chuck Schumer.
6: I don't know what that means.
4: Help in inciting insurrections or something.
6: I'm going to stop.
4: So I've heard. What Jeez, were you saying?
6: My microphone keeps falling down.
4: Sports and local? Yeah, this Sports. Place.
5: Well, you're getting old.
6: This place. Needs some changes around here.
4: Can we get an engineer in here? We've got a little bit of an impotent problem.
5: Can we? It's with Ethan.
4: It's okay. It happens to every radio station.
5: Never happens to Sue on that same mic. It's weird.
4: Have you seen her?
6: Sue,
4: I love you so much.
5: We love you, Sue.
6: The St. Louis Cardinals ended a four-game losing streak yesterday.
5: Ugh.
6: Did you have something to say?
4: I have a lot to say. Very little that
6: keep,
4: I should.
6: Do you want me to keep talking?
4: Keep it on the tracks, Ethan.
6: I'm going to keep talking. Brian Torres hit a two-run homer to back Kyle Lahey's solid start for the Redbirds. Did not allow a hit through the first four innings of the game and only gave up one run in five innings. Final score was 2-1. That two-run home run from Torres was the only offense that the Cardinals could come up with. And it's been pretty quiet on the offensive side for them lately. That has been the big issue here the past, I would say, couple weeks or so. Alec Burleson's 25-game on-base streak came to an end, and Ivan Herrera's 22-game run was also stopped. So the Cardinals able to salvage a game against the Miami Marlins, who are exceeding some expectations this season as well. The Cardinals now 43-38 on the season. They have the day off, and then they will be traveling to Atlanta to face off against the Braves in a three-game series, and it's going to get a little bit challenging here once we hit July. The schedule's going to get tough. The Braves have been very good. You got the Cubs for the 4th of July weekend. Then you have a five-game series against the Brewers, and then the Braves are in town again, and that will lead up to the All-Star break. So it's going to be an interesting trek here to see how the Cardinals respond after dealing with a little bit of adversity. After what has been a little bit of a tough stretch for them.
5: When you get in a stretch like this, you really just got to keep your head down. Just play some baseball.
0: Focus on the fundamentals.
5: Yeah, focus on the fundamentals.
6: What kind of fundamentals?
5: Pitching, catching.
0: Throwing.
4: Keeping your hands back.
6: Hitting, fielding.
5: Keeping your elbow up.
6: Elbow up.
5: Yep.
4: In the dugout.
5: Yep. That's what John Mabry.

0: guys.
1: Great reference. Nice resume.
0: To remain Cardinals affiliated, did you guys see the latest news involving John Mozeliak?
1: Yeah.
2: No.
1: Yeah. Yeah.
0: Former Cardinals president of baseball operation, John Mozeliak is returning to an MLB front office. He is taking over as the interim general manager of the Los Angeles Angels following the firing of Perry Minashian. The Angels announced on Friday that Mo had been appointed to baseball operations consultant and will be serving as the interim GM after Minashian was relieved of his duties. He will be overseeing the club's day-to-day baseball operations while helping with the search of a permanent general manager. So I believe that this will take him through December 1st. When asked over the weekend if this would be a long-term, you know, role, he said he wasn't ruling it out potentially, but he did say that, you know, the primary goal is to find the permanent guy for the job.
1: The reaction that I saw to this says his first order of business is signing Matt Carpenter to a lifetime contract.
0: I saw a great quote where he basically said to the Angels fans, "We need to be patient." That's basically what it was. And I was like, oh, God. Oh.
2: Okay.
0: But it
2: patient just, with the new GM?
0: Just to put it into, well, they are like one of the worst ran organizations in baseball. They're in a very bad spot right now. And the funny part is that a lot of Angels fans are very excited. Hey, former Cardinals executive coming in here trying to fix things. And it's just so funny.
1: Ooh, which one? Ooh.
0: Because they're all excited about him being here. And they've been encouraged by some of his comments. And we're all over here like,
2: oh, we
1: well, sometimes when you have that new type of fresh blood coming in, it looks really exciting because of what you're comparing it to, what you've been existing in before that.
0: Yeah.
1: You get new fresh blood in and you go, we'll give it a try.
2: What if Mozeliak signs Perry Minashian with a big mustache accidentally?
0: Mary Panashian?
2: Terry Pernersher.
0: It would not surprise me if he helped get things in a better spot for that organization. Like I said, they can only go up at this point. They're in a really tough spot. So here's to hoping that Mo is able to help out the Los Angeles Angels. It was a very big weekend for the St. Louis Blues. The NHL draft went on, the first round began on Friday night and into the later rounds on Saturday. And the Blues were very active in the opening round.
1: They score any goals?
0: They did not score. Well, it depends.
2: That's management.
0: Depends. Would you say physical or metaphorical?
1: It's really up to you, Ethan.
0: Well, it's the offseason, so you can't score physical goals. So, yeah, I would say they scored some metaphorical goals. The Blues had four first-round picks.
1: Spirit
0: going
1: goals.
0: Into these were at literal draft picks. They weren't metaphorical draft picks. They had four literal draft picks.
1: Yeah, want to make sure you people keep things straight.
0: And
2: who could they have metaphorically signed?
0: Keith Kachuk.
2: That would have been a great metaphorical.
1: Hey, Ryan, will you just sit out for like 3 minutes? Unplug.
2: Let's just
1: reboot.
2: Go ahead.
1: Ethan?
0: Got it. That's where I go. The Blues with the number 11 pick selected forward Tynan Lawrence from Boston University. That was their top selection of the night. And then they had three more picks up to that point. They traded two of them for a forward from the Anaheim Ducks, Mason McTavish, who is a former third overall pick. And has had some success at the NHL level. Will be a little bit of a project as far as correcting some of the issues that he has had that have kind of prevented him from taking that next step in his career. But he's only 23 years old. This is a guy that will fit in on the middle six lines for the Blues. So a lot of people are excited about this. The Blues ended up selecting one more guy later in the round with 16th overall. And then in the third round, the Blues didn't have any picks in the second round, but they had a bunch of picks in the third through sixth rounds. They traded two more third-round picks and got a defenseman from Toronto in Brandon Carlo, so he will fit into the starting lineup on opening night, assuming he is healthy and everything. So very active weekend for the St. Louis Blues. They got better for both the short term and the long term. I think that Doug Armstrong went out on a very high note. Army's last day as the general manager of the Blues

0: is tomorrow. Alexander Steen, the former fan favorite, will be taking over as the general manager. Armstrong will remain the president of hockey operations, but he won't be involved in the day-to-day hockey operations from a roster perspective and being in charge of that.
1: You bullish on the Blues?
0: I'm feeling good about where they're at. I'm feeling very good about where they're at. I don't think they're going to be a cup contender this year, but they continue to take steps in the right direction. I think they're going to take another one next year.
1: Cardinals make the playoffs in any capacity?
0: We'll see.
1: Guess! Predict now!
0: No.
1: Okay. All right.
2: He's making a lot of predictions about the short term and the long term. What about the midterms?
1: Republicans in three.
0: I'll stay quiet on that one.
1: We'll be right back. 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

0: The president is in the White House. He was just speaking with Lee Zeldin over his shoulder. Something about, I was trying to read the closed captions in the last segment, and there's something about aftermarket parts. They're trying to ensure that you don't get crappy aftermarket parts when it comes to replacing things on your vehicle, among other things. But the press did end up talking to him and is currently talking to him about
1: generational talent.
0: We got a lot going on here. Indiana lady. About the Supreme Court rulings today. And I want to listen in here to the White House as the press asks the president to react to those Supreme Court rulings from today.
2: Well, because of the mail-in ballot ruling, which was a little bit surprising, gives people more time to vote illegally, let's say. But the SAVE Act is even more important, and that's the right. You have to be a citizen of our country, okay?

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0: All right, what is there to talk about other than the Save America Act? According to President Trump, nothing. That's all there is.
1: Are you sure about that?
0: I do want to talk about this story that I don't know if you pulled this clip. Did you pull the clip about downtown? I don't think I sent it to you, Brad, about downtown St. Louis.
2: No, I didn't.
0: So you've got it?
1: I think I've got the exact story.
0: Do you have the Fox
1: 2
0: Now story? That's what I...
1: Yeah,
0: that's what
1: I do.
0: Well, okay, let's read it from Fox 2 Now. Give credit to the author of this, because I think that this is an interesting thing that St. Louis needs to be aware of. Specifically, Fox 2 Now covered it.
1: Yeah, from Joey Schneider at Fox 2. Says St. Louis has one of the least vibrant and welcoming downtowns in the world.
0: That's not true. We have a whole bunch of people welcoming folks right off the Stan Musial Bridge.
1: They sit there in tents and they burn things in the winter.
0: They burn things in the summer.
1: They shower in front of us.
0: Mm-hmm. Not, I mean...
1: That's a welcome in a way.
0: Not welcoming is a really appropriate way. It's almost a kind way to explain what this is. And it's so sad because it is a great city.
1: From July 8th to November 4th, 2025, so basically half the year there, a Gensler research team surveyed residents about how they perceived their downtown business district. So this is people surveying their own city. It's not travelers.
0: People coming here and going,
1: yeah.
0: Ooh.
1: It's St. Louis residents saying this about St. Louis and every other city saying it about their own, too. With prompts such as, my downtown business district feels blank. And then they'd ask, authentic. We actually did decent with authentic. So, okay.
0: Well, but we certainly have a personality.
1: Sure. Memorable, we did okay with. But then you get into the 50s and below with statements like beautiful.
0: Could be.
1: Which, it's. I would say it's on the bubble there. Iconic, I would say that one even would be too. Vibrant was low.

0: walkable was low, and welcoming was low. So on the concept of a, quote, vibrant downtown St. Louis, we finished tied with Portland, Oregon, for the worst in the United States and tied for second worst in the world, ahead of only a city called San Jose in Costa Rica. This is a wide-ranging study. On the concept of a welcoming downtown, St. Louis finished worst in the United States and fourth worst worldwide.
1: It's so sad. It doesn't need to be that way.
0: It doesn't, especially because we have a lot of things going right in Missouri, and St. Louis
1: is... What do you mean by that, going right?
0: Well, you know what I'm saying.
1: Well?
0: Going well. There are things going in the right direction in the state of Missouri, and we are attracting a lot more attention than we used to as far as being business-friendly and people-friendly. A lot of people moving to Missouri. We're definitely not among those states that are losing congressional districts like Illinois is. So there's a lot that's happening, but St. Louis just hasn't caught up. I think we're lagging.
1: What do you want St. Louis to be?
0: I want it to be the heart and soul of Missouri. It still is.
1: What about the heart and soul of the Midwest?
0: Well, that too.
1: The gateway to the Midwest, mm-hmm. The gateway to the West. It could at least be the heart and soul of the Midwest. And gosh, while Chicago is suffering right now, like the Chicago should be it. I want that for Chicago too. I want Chicago to be the greatest city in the country. I want Chicago to get its act together and to outperform, to be, you know, a destination that outperforms New York and L.A. They're both proximity to the rest of the world is an asset on the coast, but it is absolutely an asset to be in the center of the country in Chicago. I want great things for it. I don't want to give up on Chicago, and I'm not doing it. And I know a lot of Illinois folks are like, separate Cook County. It's not going to happen. And I have more hope that we are going to fix Chicago than we are going to separate from it. Make of that whatever you will. But, you know, if you're like, gosh, all these cities, they're run by Democrats and they've run them into the ground. I don't want that as a talking point that I can just go back to.
0: No, it's not a goal. You're talking about it because you don't like it. Well, I don't like it.
1: Yeah.
0: I mean, we live here. Here's a realistic expectation that St. Louis, I think, could get. Because I'm not saying St. Louis is going to become like a conservative bastion and, oh my gosh, we have so much private money coming here. But it does need to start attracting private money, and it could do that as the state of Missouri continues to become that destination, because we have a beautiful, architecturally, we have a beautiful city. There's a lot going on here visually that could be resurrected pretty easily, that if you had private money coming in, it could be an Austin, Texas type of city.
1: Is there a reason why in North City... I'm asking this out of complete ignorance, no angle, nobody's put this thought in my head, but like, what if we just cleared out all the crumbled stuff and just, there was vacant space?
0: Well, that's North City.
1: Yes, that's what I'm talking about. Like when you go in and when you're coming in off the bridge and you get a dip of that.
0: Yeah.
1: You come in off the San Miguel Bridge, you go down Tucker, but you go through the south side of North City. Is there a reason why you aren't clearing that space out and moving in a direction where you uphold what can be upheld, but you get rid of what is not providing an actual service?
0: I mean, you have to attract money. You have to attract investment. And I'm not talking about hedge fund managers. I'm talking about people who want to open a restaurant on Washington and that kind of thing. You have to have pockets where people are willing to come in and go, I'll put my blood, sweat, and tears into that place right there.
2: Well, I was going to say, to Annie's point, Bill Pulte and Jack Dorsey led an initiative to do that up in North County back in 2019.
1: Yeah, and then COVID came in and wrecked the whole thing. What do you think, Ryan? Should Congress prioritize passing the Save America Act?
0: I'm actually a no, but I support it.
1: Brad?
2: I am a yes, and I support it.
1: I am a yes above all else. Get it done. This is the lasting legacy that this Congress and this administration can give to the country that I really, really think is necessary. 200 votes in today's YouTube live chat poll. Come subscribe to the Annie Fry YouTube channel and ring the bell for notifications to be notified when the poll goes up. That's right. 90% of you say yes above all else. The no's split 5 and 5. Mark Reard next.
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7: Envoys are heading to Qatar. I'm Lisa Brady, Fox News, for a meeting President Trump says Iran requested after recent U.S. strikes over drone attacks on commercial ships.
8: Meeting in Doha is going to be perhaps important, perhaps not. We're going to find out.
7: Iran is sending a delegation to Qatar, but denies agreeing to meet with the U.S. there as technical teams continue negotiations on a peace deal. The president taking questions in the Oval Office, also just telling reporters he will accept it if the U.S. Supreme Court rules against his executive order aimed at banning birthright citizenship for babies born to parents who are in the U.S. illegally.
8: Well, I guess I have to accept. It's the Supreme Court, so I'll accept. I think it's very bad for our nation.
7: That decision is one of several expected tomorrow to wrap up the High Court's current term. There were split decisions today on firings at federal agencies. 1-6-3 ruling that the president can fire a Federal Trade Commission member without cause.
9: Writing for the majority, the Chief Justice John Roberts said this. He says, to discharge the duties of his trust, the president must have the assistance of officers he can trust. Neither Congress nor the courts may saddle him with those with whom he cannot work. Now, dissenting in the case, Justice Sotomayor said this. She warns, the result is a president who emerges after this decision now with far greater power than ever before. But the court did rein in the president's authority to dismiss Fed Board Governor Lisa Cook. They view the Fed differently, at least in the way that the president attempted to do it here.
7: Fox's Shannon Bream at the Supreme Court. That ruling allows Cook to remain while fighting her dismissal. The president just repeating his call for Congress to pass election reforms, including limits on mail-in ballots, after a Supreme Court ruling that Mississippi can count ballots that arrive after Election Day. A new milestone on Wall Street. The Dow up 305 at the bell, closing above 52K for the first time. 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
12: Nothing but summertime, and it's going to hang around partly cloudy.

0: Warm and humid this evening and overnight. Upper 80s this evening, 77 for the low. On Tuesday, sunny, hot, and humid. Some building haze in the afternoon, 98. The record's 105, so the record holds. Clear and steamy on Tuesday night, 78. Wednesday and Thursday, more of the same. Sunny, hot, and humid, 98 each day. 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
3: Welcome to the Mark Reardon Show. Brad Young sitting in for Mark today. Thanks for hanging out with us. I'll be here till 6. Of course, as usual, I've got about 8.3 hours of information to discuss with you today. I've been saving up since yesterday, so I'm ready to go. Locked and loaded, folks. In fact, if you want to give us a text, I love getting texts because that's what makes this medium different. 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Speaking of participating in the show, Dave Murray, longtime friend, hanging out here on the Mark Reardon Show today with Brad Young. Dave, great to talk to you, sir.
4: It's good talking to you.
3: So, you know, listen, I was working in the yard last week, and I walked out. My wife was out there. I got home from work. I changed clothes. I go out, and I put on a wool sweater. And I walked out because we have this joke, and I've asked you this before, and you've answered it, but I always love in the summertime when they say, wear loose, light-fitting clothing because it's very hot outside. And so I went outside, and I said, yeah, I'm wearing a wool sweater. That's what Dave Murray told me to wear in the summertime. And so we all had a good laugh about that. But it is hot. And so yes. I wanted to, you know, obviously that's Captain Obvious there. But listen, here's the thing. What, at least for me looking into it, what's setting up over the central U.S. is what we normally call like a heat dome. But explain to us exactly what that is and why we're trapped in the heat.
4: Well, it's a little bigger than just the high pressure. There's a trough over the western United States, so a dip in the jet stream. The west is quite cool, and that jet rides up along the U.S.-Canadian border, and it allows a high pressure to build in. It's almost right over us now. It will slowly leak to the east over the next couple of days. It's kind of what we call an extension of the Bermuda High that sets up over the Atlantic Ocean around Bermuda and points south. And so everything kind of gets stuck. There's not a lot of push in the atmosphere. And as a result, once this pattern sets up, it's very hard to break down.
3: Well, and correct me if I'm wrong, because you're the expert here, not me, even though I depose a lot of experts, but you're the expert. And here, when the atmosphere is set up like this, doesn't this tend to suppress clouds and even widespread thunderstorms?
4: It does for the most part, though. If you look at the sky right now, there are some clouds out there. There is a little batch of clouds scooting across Missouri and Illinois that will break up as we go through the overnight hours. But yes, the sinking motion of a high pressure tends to suppress any lift in the atmosphere. As a result, we don't get thunderstorms. And I'm not looking for any thunderstorms Tuesday, Wednesday, or Thursday. But as the high drifts off to the east, we get a little out of that sinking motion, a little more moisture comes up from the Gulf of Mexico. And that's why we start to add some pop thunderstorms Friday afternoon, Saturday afternoon for the 4th, and a little bit of an increase in the activity on Sunday. Most of us will not see it, but when we talk about these pop storms, they can produce some very heavy rain in a short period of time with thunder and lightning, and then they either fall apart or they just move on. So even though it's somewhat isolated in nature, we really have to pay attention to the sky come Friday, Saturday, and especially Sunday.
3: Now, we're talking to weather guru Dave Murray. And Dave, last question here. And some people think this is not necessarily a big deal, but this is why I wanted to get your perspective on it. And that is nighttime temperatures. You know, even though the nighttime temperatures are going to

0: be what most of us would think are fairly pleasant, 70s or low 80s, from a meteorological perspective, that's actually a bigger deal than just how we feel, isn't it?
1: Yeah, it you know, when we're talking overnight lows, and when we, let's just say tonight we're going down to 77, that's only for a couple of minutes, and that will be about 5:30 in the morning. Most of the night will be in the 80s, very little wind to kick anything around. And what makes St. Louis a little bit different than a lot of American cities is that a lot of our buildings are brick, a lot mm-hmm. of the homes, and so they become, in a sense, an oven. And it's very hard to get the heat out of those buildings in when we reach into the 90s like we are over the next couple of days. So it's hard to cool a house down. So even though the air temperature may go down to 77, inside of the house is not going to get that cool.
0: Now, I've got a lot of brickwork around my house and around my garden at my house. And I've got a couple of snakes that love to lay on the bricks, Dave. They're gonna love these warm bricks with the warm nighttime temperatures, aren't they?
1: Yes, they will. They'll be around. They'll be saying, "Hey, buddy, put your wool sweater on and don't bother me."
0: Yeah, wool sweater. So, as always, my friend, love to talk to you. Thanks for giving us more of the details than just what the temp's going to be, because I'm a guy that loves the details, you're the guy that gives them. Thank you, my friend.
1: All right. Thank you.
0: Thanks, bye-bye. Dave. Always love talking to Dave Murray. Always. My goodness. I watched him when he was here on local TV, watched him when he was on Good Morning America. He is truly a weather expert. I like to talk about the Supreme Court. I'm not going to be so audacious as to say I'm a Supreme Court expert, but I want to talk about several decisions, because when you get at the end of June, folks, this is when the Supreme Court, what's a polite way of saying this? They do a decision dump. I will do that to make sure we don't violate any FCC rules here. So they do a decision dump, and we had one of those last week. We had one of those just this morning. I'm going to be breaking those down as the day unfolds. So you're going to want to stick around here to the Mark Reardon Show as we move forward today. But what I want to talk about, and we have a couple of audio clips on this. I'm not going to hit those right now, but I will hit some of these audio clips as the show unfolds. But to me, this is one that is getting a lot of press, because Democrats in general and socialists in particular are going crazy about this one. And that is, the Supreme Court ruled 6-3 in the case involving whether the executive, that i.e. the president, can eliminate temporary protected status for Haitians and Syrians. Now, you heard Mamdani say today, and I've got a clip on this I'll play later, saying that he is going to ignore that order from the Supreme Court. We've got Democrats across the fruited plain saying they are also going to ignore this order from the Supreme Court. Now, first of all, before I dive into the Supreme Court decision itself, think about what I just said a moment ago. Democrats are vowing to defy the Supreme Court and ignore their ruling. Now, let's flip this just a moment. How often in the first Trump term and the second Trump term have you heard the phrase constitutional crisis? What does that mean? Constitutional crisis means when elected officials choose on their own to ignore the edicts of the Supreme Court. So when Trump so far has never done it, he has defied lower court orders, taken things to the Supreme Court, and then he follows what the Supreme Court has done. I've said here, I've said on KMOX, I've said on other stations that I comment on and do legal analysis for, that it's not a constitutional crisis until the branch gives the middle finger to the Supreme Court. Now, what did Mamdani just do? What did Democrats across the country just do when they've said, "I don't care what the Supreme Court said, I'm going to ignore it"? What are they doing? They are doing what the mainstream media that has Trump derangement syndrome, what they're doing the exact same thing that the media says Trump has done. Trump hasn't done it once. Now, Democrats are doing it. They are literally creating a constitutional crisis. And I want you to watch the news. Watch the mainstream media tonight.

0: 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Watch, if you can stomach it, watch MSNBC. And see if anyone uses the phrase constitutional crisis. I'm going to wait. I would bet you a BLT sandwich from, well, I'm not going to give anybody a free shout out here, but I would bet you a milkshake that no one uses that phrase tonight, except maybe Sean Hannity. No one's going to use it, but that's what it is. And let me briefly here tell you what this decision hung on. If you look specifically at 8 U.S.C. 1245, I have, okay, you could do it too. It's 8 U.S.C. 1245. It does two things. It says, number one, the president has the ability to decide and determine who does get protected status and who doesn't. Number one. Number two, it says temporary, that's the very name of it, temporary protected status. Well, the Haitians received temporary protected status in 2010 and the Syrians in 2012. Both of those were more than 14, 15 years ago. And what does the word temporary mean to those on the left today? Well, temporary to me doesn't mean 14 years. That's not temporary. That's borderline permanent. So they don't understand what that means. But also, here's the other thing. If you look specifically in that particular statute, it enables and gives the power to make that decision to the executive branch. And it was only a 6-3 decision. So I don't understand why this was not a 9-0 decision. What does the word temporary mean to you, Ketanji Brown Jackson? What does it mean? 12, 13, 14 years is not temporary? You think you want it longer, that's not temporary enough? And when the statute itself gives the power to the executive branch, how then can you rule against the executive branch exercising the authority that was given to them by statute? It's clear. It's so clear, folks. And yet, it was a 6-3 decision. Should have been 9-0, but it wasn't. Hey, we've got lots more to cover today. And if I don't get off of here, Ethan Hannaford's going to run in and yell and scream at me because we have to take commercial breaks to pay for his exorbitant salary. So Brad Young sitting in for Mark Reardon today. We'll be back right after this on St. Louis Conservative, 97.1 FM Talk.
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2: Well, crews are on the scene of an accident right now, and it's eastbound 6440. It looks like it's just past Hanley, and they're saying that it's the center lanes that are blocked. So if you are traveling in that area, of course, there is a jam starting to build behind this. And if you are traveling on southbound 170, there was an accident reported there, and this one was just a little bit south of 70. Watch for that one on the right-hand side. And let's see, other than that, it's not too bad out there at this hour. If you are traveling on southbound 270, it's mainly moderate volume, but it is Olive down through Manchester and a little bit slow at Gravois. Now, 70 westbound is slowing at 141, and that's it on the Missouri side. But on the Illinois side, we've got 5570 eastbound slowing at 203, 64 eastbound slowing at 255, and a little bit of volume eastbound 70 at 64. I'm Sue Thomas, and that's traffic on 97.1 FM Talk, St. Louis Conservative.

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1: Welcome back to the Mark Reardon Show. Brad Young sitting in today, pulling a triple duty, actually. Talking on the air, responding to text messages on 314-241-9797, responding to group messages on YouTube at the Mark Reardon Show Live. You can go there. All types of ways to participate in the show. But right now, I'm most excited for the following person to be participating. That's Jacob Alledort. We've talked to him many times. He's the Chief Research Officer, Senior Policy Officer, Director of American Security Policy at America First Policy Institute. Jacob, great to talk to you again, sir.
2: Great to be with you, Brett. Thanks so much for having me.
1: Well, I wanted to reach out to you today because things are changing rapidly, constantly, daily, when it comes to dealing with Iran. So right now, big picture first, Jacob, where do things actually stand right now with the U.S.-Iran talks?
2: Well, we're still in this period of the 60-day period of negotiation following the Memorandum of Understanding a few weeks ago here. But I think an important event happened just before the weekend with the trilateral agreement between the U.S., Israel, and Lebanon, which that
1: sound on YouTube.
3: Yeah, it's back now.
1: Okay.
2: Which establishes the first bilateral agreement between the two countries since the 1980s. It's not directly related to Iran, but in some ways it's the most important diplomatic breakthrough in that it is a message to its main proxy, Hezbollah. And so I think that's an important moment. But, we've heard over the weekend as well, there's a pause now. Mm-hmm. There's an agreement now today in Doha. The teams will meet to deconflict. And so we'll see kind of on the direct U.S.-Iran front what next steps hold.
1: But what we like or what we don't like to see here, Jacob, but what we see anyway, is that over the past, I want to say going back to maybe Friday, we've seen lots of news in the mainstream media about how because there was some shooting going on, Iran sent some drones and hit a couple of facilities there in the region with other countries. We fired back and took out some missile batteries. There's been a few shots, basically proportional responses by the United States. And, of course, the media likes to come out and say, well, this means the deal is off, the deal is dead, the ceasefire is gone. But as of right now, as you just mentioned, talks are ongoing in Doha, right?
2: That's exactly right. And look, I mean, there's a basic fallacy here in that what happens in the Strait of Hormuz is defining. And in fact, this is a peripheral issue. We do have control of the Strait through our naval presence there. Iran is, of course, still escalating there. But I think we are trying to bide our time. We are focusing on other parts of the region where perhaps there may be more of a direct consequence on Iran's actions and decision making, while, of course, striking here and there. To send the message that we will respond when it meets a certain threshold where we determine it is a significantly problematic.
1: We're talking to Jacob Alledort. He is

0: reaching any final actual agreement?
1: Well, I think it's a good observation. The fact is that the whole conversation on inspections, I mean, we're in a little bit of a different place than we were in 2015. A number of nonproliferation experts have pointed out that whatever Iran desires, their ability to actually wage a substantial threat through their nuclear and military programs is a shell of its former self, effectively, from what it was before operations Midnight Hammer and Epic Fury. And so the verifications piece, at the end of the day, will be important, but I don't think it'll be consequential as far as the overall picture of what we need to see with Iran as far as the next decade goes, which I think is part of the negotiations.
0: Jacob, when I'm not here on 97.1 filling in for the hosts here, I've got a law practice. My law firm's here in town, and I negotiate for a living. And I understand that when I'm negotiating with someone else, I have to have leverage to achieve a negotiation. Because of what Trump has done with regard to Operation Midnight Hammer, the most recent attacks, the most recent presence of military personnel in the region, the most recent destruction of multiple targets within Iran, and the taking out of multiple leaders. When you put all that together, doesn't that provide the Trump administration with leverage because of the threat of additional military action, which was not present back when Obama negotiated a deal which was essentially toothless?
1: You're absolutely right, and it most certainly does. Look, we can't forget, and it's not simply a talking point. I mean, this is an unprecedented degree of military and economic pressure on the regime. And I would add as well, now the pressure on Hezbollah, its main foreign policy achievement in the last five decades. I mean, these have an effect on a regime that also is functioning in an unprecedented way, without a really functional Ayatollah in the picture, with a new, I mean, the president likes to say, a changed regime. So on the Iranian side of the ledger, there's a lot that they're still working through as far as their communication, coordination. But you're absolutely right. The leverage piece has been hard to overstate that.
0: I think it's been critical. You can't, if you negotiate without leverage, then someone can agree to anything and they're never going to keep that bargain. And that's exactly what we saw after 2016. But let's move slightly, still talking about Iran, still talking to Jacob Oladort. He is with the America First Policy Institute. And Jacob, let's talk about Israel for a moment. How at this point does Israel factor in not only with negotiations between the United States and Iran, but also with regard to how Iran is going to respond vis-a-vis what Israel is doing right now when it comes to the surrounding areas that that continue even to this day to suffer these rocket attacks and Israeli responses?
1: Well, I think certainly for the Iranian regime, Israel is a thorn in its side. And Israel will likely do what it has throughout its history and protect its people. But going back to what I said at the top, the agreement signed Friday, it's a small step. It's the beginning of the beginning, as Secretary of State Rubio said. But it represents, a foundational approach between Israel and Lebanon to ensure that Iran's influence is not in the country in the long term. That's important. Israel has deep ties with other countries in the region, many of whom face more attacks from the regime than Israel has in the last 3 months. So I think it'll be interesting to watch now the steps Israel takes, the ways in which diplomatically and militarily they build on the efforts of the trilateral agreement. I know the CENTCOM commander today met with his Lebanese counterpart to the president, made a phone call to the Lebanese prime minister. That'll, I think, be a center of gravity to watch.
0: Last question, Jacob. When we're watching this unfold over the next few weeks, because we know from the memorandum of understanding, there's a 60-day period to work out the technical details. When we're watching this process move forward, what should we look for to see whether progress is actually happening or what we're hearing just becomes political theater?
1: I do think watching, because I think what Iran has indicated to us earlier this month, when it struck directly at Israel in response to the exchange of fires in Lebanon, I think it'll be interesting to watch as talks develop on the Lebanese front, how Iran engages militarily if it chooses to do so.

0: And certainly that'll be met with some response by Israel. I think that'll be increasingly the center of attention that we should watch. Of course, the Strait of Hormuz as well. And Iran is already playing its own disinformation game, talking about reality as they see it. But at the end of the day, looking at what happens on the ground there will also be important.
1: Very good. Jacob Alledort. Hey, if folks want to follow you online, social media, find you on the web, how can they find you online?
0: Absolutely. AmericaFirstPolicy.com is our website. And then I'm on X at Jay Alledort. I post my writings there all the time. But really, thank you, Brad, so much for the opportunity to be on your show, and excited to join next time.
1: Listen, when Mike Pence started this and started moving forward with this think tank process, I was all on board. I'm excited, and I'm glad to have you a part of the show, Jacob.
0: Thank you, Brad.
1: Great to talk to you, sir. Hey, we're going to take a break. When we come back, coming up after the break, let's see. We've got Hans von Spakovsky coming up next. He is with Advancing American Freedom. He's coming up next. So you're going to want to stick around, because we're going to break down some of these Supreme Court decisions for you. And there's no one better than Hans von Spakovsky. Plus, if you want to say his name at a party, you'll sound really cool. Brad Young sitting in for the vacationing Mark Reardon, who will be back tomorrow. Don't lose hope. He'll be back tomorrow right here on St. Louis Conservative, 97.1 FM Talk.
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3: Well, crews have been dealing with some things. There was a debris reported northbound 55 past Imperial Main. Watch for that, kind of on the right side. And we had an accident occur eastbound on 6440 at Hanley, or at least just past there. And it was blocking the center lanes and really creating a delay in that area. Now, we also have some slow-moving traffic on westbound 70, and it's mainly from 270 to the Blanchette Bridge. Once you get to the bridge, things open up a bit. And we've got some moderate volume on southbound 270. It's in pockets, but it's from Olive down through Gravois, and a little bit slow westbound 44 at 270. We still look good through North County, and some volume on the Illinois side, mainly 70 at 64 and eastbound 64 headed for 157. 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

0: 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Brad Young sitting in today, and we are talking to one of my personal favorite guests of all time. Plus, he's got the funnest name in broadcast media, Hans von Spakovsky. Hans, as always, my friend, great to talk to you.
1: Well, thanks for having me on. And just so your listeners know, my name, I am not a Bond villain. Okay?
0: Yeah, but you know, you could be. If only you were a trillionaire, you know, you could kind of and get yourself a cat. You know, you could move right. You could move in that direction. Hey, I wanted to talk to you today, Hans, because I got to tell you, a lot of the decisions I've been seeing coming out of the Supreme Court. You recall, I'm an attorney. I cover constitutional law issues here right. on the St. Louis radio stations, and I've been pretty pleased with most of them. This one, I am not pleased. Watson versus RNC, and give us kind of an overview as to what the Supreme Court said, and then I want to dive into why I think that this was a mistake.
1: Mississippi, like a lot of states, unfortunately these days, doesn't require absentee or mail-in ballots to be in by the end of Election Day. Smart states like Florida require that. That used to be the rule everywhere. Mississippi, the ballots can come in for 5 days after Election Day, and they'll still be counted. In Illinois, it's 2 weeks. California, 7 days. Anyway, the RNC, Republican National Committee, sued saying that violates federal law. And what they were talking about was the three federal statutes that set Election Day as the first Tuesday after the first Monday in November. And the Fifth Circuit U.S. Court of Appeals actually agreed with that, and that's what was before the Supreme Court. Unfortunately, as you well know, split decision 5-4 in a weird lineup. Amy Coney Barrett yes. writes the opinion. She's joined by Chief Justice Roberts and the three liberal justices. And she says, oh, no, that's not a problem. As long as the ballot is postmarked by Election Day, it can come in anytime. That Election Day statute only applies to the casting of the vote. It doesn't apply to the receipt of the vote by election officials. Of course, the problem with that is, as the great dissent, Alito pointed out, is that you can cast all the ballots.

0: ballots you want, they're totally ineffective until and unless they're received by election officials.
1: Exactly. And when I read that decision this morning, I had to briefly read it because, frankly, I was still working at my law firm this morning, getting ready for the show at the same time, Hans. But as I was briefly reading it, here's what struck me, and I want to get your take on it. What struck me is that under our federalism system, where the federal government establishes the election day, but the states also have a say in how the elections are carried out. Under that system, though, the federal government says this is the election day. And when we have every state can make their own rules about when the ballots have to come in, when they're counted, how long they have, doesn't that undercut what the federal government has already stated with regard to having the election on a specific day?
0: Oh, no, you're exactly right. And in fact, that was the whole purpose of those three statutes. Now, if people are wondering why there's three laws, well, one sets the time for Senate elections, one for the House, and one for the presidency. But the whole reason those statutes are in place, first one was passed in 1845. Before that, there was no such law, and all these states held their federal elections on different dates. And the whole point of saying, no, you have to have election day on that Tuesday in November was because when one state held an election in September and the other one in November, it caused all kinds of chaos and confusion across the country because nobody knew, well, when's the election going to be final? Who now has control of the House or the U.S. Senate? That was the whole reason those statutes were put in, and this severely undercuts that.
1: It does. We're talking to Hans von Spakovsky with Advancing American Freedom. And Hans, the other thing that struck me is this. As I'm reading this, I noticed that Amy Coney Barrett went to great lengths to make this distinction between casting the ballot and receiving the ballot. You've already discussed right. that briefly. But legally, whenever you interpret a statute, and Amy goes into great detail about saying that, well, the statute is silent on that distinction, so we're going to allow the states to fill it in. But under statutory construction, you have to apply the statute as written unless they specifically right. provide other instructions in the statute. Here, Congress was silent on that distinction, so shouldn't the default be to approve the voting per the statute, which says it has to be on Tuesday?
0: Well, you just analyzed the case a lot better than she did. No, you're exactly right, and that's obviously also what Alito says in his dissent, which was very well written. I've been watching Alito for a long time, and I will tell you, and I'm sure you know this, he's probably the best justice on the court when it comes to knowing the most about elections and our historical practice of elections. He's really good at this. You know, he's the one that wrote the Louisiana versus Calais redistricting decision that was released also just a little while ago. And I got to tell you, what the other thing that struck me about this case was how much more he knows and understands about our election system and its history than Amy Coney Barrett does.
1: Oh, there's no question about it. And I got to tell you, from my perspective, Alito is the new Scalia. I mean, Scalia, to me,
0: yes.
1: Scalia should be on Mount Rushmore. All right. And since that's never going to happen, Alito right now is coming in like Scalia light. Is that a fair analysis?
0: It is, although I would put, if I had a choice, I'd put both Alito and Thomas up there.
1: Okay. Well, I know, but Thomas doesn't write a lot of opinions, and Alito does. And so I really get to we really get to enjoy and to learn from Alito more than Thomas, just because Thomas doesn't write as much. But yes, in terms of how they vote, they're right there equally strong. So here, let me ask you this in the minute or two that we have left as a last question, Hans. What are the practical election integrity consequences of letting states count the ballots that arrive after Election Day? And I'll give you a hint. Part of it makes me want to talk about Los Angeles and the mayoral race. But what are the practical implications of this decision?

0: Look, when ballots have to be in on election day, there's no way of fudging that. But instead, you get the kind of system that California has. Remember, she says in this opinion, as long as it's postmarked by election day. Well, California has a rule like that, except they don't pay attention to it. In California, if the postmark is blurry or can't be read, they go by whatever date the voter put inside the envelope, which means that campaign operatives and others, when they're going to people's houses and collecting their ballots after election day, they ought to be sure that the envelopes either don't have a postmark on them or smudged,
1: yes,
0: so that they can pick up ballots that have been voted after election day. That's a big issue. The final thing on this is, this was a statutory interpretation. You know, Barrett did say if Congress wants to change the law, they can't. This makes passage of the SAVE Act even more important.
1: Oh, my goodness. Yes.
0: It has a provision that says absentee ballots have to be in by the end of Election Day.
1: Yes. I am a big, big cheerleader for the SAVE Act. And that's a whole nother segment, Hans. And your time is valuable, so we'll save that for another day. But Hans von Spakovsky, you are with Advancing American Freedom. I love this organization. I love that Mike Pence went out and started this. If folks want to follow you online or in social media, how can they do that?
0: I'm at H. von Spakovsky, or they can go to the website of AdvancingAmericanFreedom.com.
1: Fantastic, sir. Great to talk to you as always, and I look forward to our next talk.
0: Me too. Thanks a lot.
1: Thanks, my friend. Hey, boy, follow him online and read his stuff. If you want to get smarter, I always have this rule. If you want to get smarter, hang out with people who are smarter than you are. And most of the time on social media, you find a lot of moronic nonsense on social media. Not so with Hans von Spakovsky. Hey, we're going to take a break. When we come back, I want to talk a little bit about these socialists who got elected in New York last week. And where did this socialism trend begin? I'm going to break it down for you right here on the Mark Reardon Show. Brad Young sitting in, St. Louis Conservative, 97.1 FM Talk.
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3: We've got some volume on southbound 55 tonight, south of Highway M, down through the Peavely area, and that, of course, due to road work. Southbound 270, slow approaching 6440 in pockets down through Gravois. Southbound 141 already lined up as you head down toward 44. Southbound 170, slowing at 64. Now, they cleared the accident eastbound 6440 that was just past Hanley. Still a little bit of moderate volume through there. And westbound, some moderate volume approaching Hampton. And that goes out through Hanley. Now, westbound 70 is fine out of downtown. A little bit slow, 141 to the Blanchard Bridge. And on the Illinois side, eastbound 64 is slowing at 157. And it goes back to 255. I'm Sue Thomas with traffic on 97.1 FM Talk, St. Louis Conservative.

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0: American minority veto power, but only for ballot issues that we citizens put on the ballot.
1: Don't they say it'll protect conservative ideas?
0: Truth gets in the way of their story. Amendment 4 would mean as few as 5% of the most liberal statewide voters in one congressional district could veto any good conservative idea or reform, even when a big majority supports it.
1: That does sound un-American. How did that get on the ballot?
0: The politicians put it there, and it would empower a small minority of liberals. They could stop funding for police, stop tax cuts, or any other common sense conservative policy we support.
1: Only 5%? One district? That would make it nearly impossible to pass needed reforms or rein in politicians.
0: Yep, Amendment 4 is a misguided power grab by politicians. I'm voting no on Amendment 4.
1: Right. I'm not giving up my constitutional rights. It's a hard no on 4.
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6: Welcome back to the Mark Reardon Show. Brad Young sitting in for Mark today, who should be back tomorrow. And I, as I said earlier, I'm playing triple duty here. I'm talking, I'm typing on the text line, I'm typing on the YouTube line. 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It's a good thing I'm a speed reader. 314-241-9797 is the text line, or you can go on YouTube.com, go to Mark Reardon Show Live, and you too can participate in the show. In fact, one of the people I've just literally just texting with online was talking about, and the texter says, I've been screaming about the progressives from the moment AOC was elected. And if you watched any of the elections, the primary elections from a week or so ago, you'll notice that a lot of those primaries were won by not just people who were liberal that were calling socialists, but people who self-identify as socialists. And 20 years ago, that was a term that would have ended someone's campaign. And today, these candidates are saying it with pride. I mean, they're proud of the fact that they want to overtake the mechanism of production and literally have the government take over the management of private property. Now, that should cause stomach acid in the bellies of any rational thinker in this country. And yet people are literally gravitating towards socialism. So I like to think beyond just what we're being told. So it's a fact, at least in some of these blue states like Massachusetts, or for example, Boston now has a socialist mayor. Seattle has a socialist mayor. We can't get too snob filled here, folks, because in the city of St. Louis, Megan Green, the president of the Board of Aldermen, she identifies as a socialist. So, folks, it's not just over there. It's over here. But here's the question no one's asking. Where do these ideas come from? In other words, where are all these socialists coming from? They didn't just hatch over the last 2 years. Where did they come from? And when I started looking at it, when I saw about how the socialists, even in Los Angeles and elsewhere, are now just coming out of the woodwork, I wanted to say, how did this get started? How did this get started? And the universal conclusion that I reach when I think about how all of this plays out is our schools. Our schools. Our schools for the last 30 years have been governed by socialists.

0: And so when you've got the schools controlled by socialists, then the socialists indoctrinate the children. And then the children come out, and of course they not only become socialists themselves, but they vote for socialists. And that's where all this is coming from. Give you a quick example. My kids, all three of my kids, went to the Parkway School District. And when my oldest daughter was in fifth grade, she was drawing a Christmas tree during her time off from doing other classwork. And the teacher came over, grabbed this Christmas tree, ripped it up in front of my daughter and said, "This is school. You cannot do this here. This represents a Christian holiday. It's a Christmas tree. There's nothing religious about that. And even if it were, how about the First Amendment free expression? She could be drawing a cross if she wanted. It's not up to the teacher to destroy it when she's doing her own free time." My point is this, folks. All of the socialism we're seeing now is coming from our school system. That's why more than anything, we need school choice. We need freedom to choose schools so we can choose not to send our kids to socialist schools. Hey, I got to take a break. Brad Young sitting in for Mark Reardon. We'll be back with Sue's News next. 97.1 FM Talk.
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2: We've got a little bit of volume out there on westbound 6440 Kings Highway out through McCausland, and eastbound is slow at 270. And then westbound, just a little moderate volume ramping on to 70. Now, southbound 270, it's slow pockets and it's moderate, but it's 6440 to just south of 44. 44 westbound is slowing just past 141. 55 is a slow go just in the construction zone south of Highway M, and then it looks better. We've got eastbound 64, a little bit of moderate volume headed for the Poplar Street Bridge, but it's fine on the bridge itself. Then 64 slows on either side of 255, and eastbound 70 slows at the 64 split. 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
4: The power of the president. I'm Lisa Brady, Fox News. President Trump praising a Supreme Court decision on firings at federal agencies as a big win.
5: The president has the right to do this. And that has to do with a lot of agencies all throughout the system.
4: Today's ruling allows the firing of a Federal Trade Commission member even without cause, though in a separate case, the justices blocked the firing of Fed Governor Lisa Cook for now, allowing her to remain while fighting her dismissal. Taking questions in the Oval Office, the president is noncommittal on signing a housing affordability bill.
6: Several days after abruptly canceling a Capitol Hill signing ceremony for the 21st Century Road to Housing Act, President Trump says the bipartisan legislation isn't that important.
5: Big deal. It's a yawn. Some people say it's wonderful. To me, compared to the Save America Act, just about everything is a big yawn.
6: The president is demanding Congress first approve a voter ID measure before advancing nearly any other piece of legislation, though the Save America Act has fallen short of moving forward in the Senate. If President Trump takes no action on the housing bill, it automatically becomes law in 10 days.
4: Fox's Jared Halpern at the White House. The president also renewing his call to limit mail-in ballots after a Supreme Court ruling.
7: In a 5-4 vote, the Supreme Court has ruled that late-arriving mail-in voting ballots can be counted in Mississippi. The Watson v. Republican National Committee decision rejected a Republican-led attack on laws in more than half the states, the District of Columbia, and three territories. Those laws allow mailed-in ballots to arrive and be counted some number of days after the election, provided that they're postmarked by Election Day. The case pitted Mississippi against the Trump administration, and at issue was whether federal Election Day statutes preempted various state laws.
4: Fox's Tanya J. Powell. 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
12: Nothing but summertime, and it's going to hang around. Partly cloudy, warm, and humid this evening and overnight. Upper 80s this evening, 77 for the low. On Tuesday, sunny, hot, and humid. Some building haze in the afternoon, 98. The record's 105, so the record holds. Clear and steamy on Tuesday night, 78. Wednesday and Thursday, more of the same. Sunny, hot, and humid, 98 each day. 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
13: Welcome back to the Mark Reardon Show. I was a second late getting back here to the mic because I was responding to all the texts we're getting. And I love this. I mean, that's why, and you've heard me say this before, folks, that's what separates radio from literally every other single medium out there. You can't text Joe Rogan. You cannot call Sean Hannity. You can't do it.

0: I could probably find his number because I have access to stuff like that. But if I call him, you know, the cops are going to be visiting me. So you can't call the guy. But you can text here on the show. I respond to almost everyone that I can, given that I can only type, you know, during the breaks. But if you want to be a part of the show, 314-241-9797, or go to YouTube.com, put in Mark Reardon Show Live, and you too can be a part of the show. A lot of folks were talking about, and I got a lot of reaction in the text lines, talking about socialism. And it reminded me of something that I wanted to discuss here today, and this is the best time, as good a time as any, is about capitalism versus socialism. Because I read a story that ABC News came out with this morning, talking about Mondami, who said, and I'm quoting here, "A Democrat socialist can get elected anywhere across this country for any position." That's what he said. And he said that the best... This was Mamdani's argument, and folks, listen. Listen to their words, okay? He said their best political argument is affordability for rent, for groceries, for child care, and the feeling that hard work is not enough. That concern is real and should not be dismissed, unquote. That's Mamdani. But we should have an answer to that, because to the kids in school... And I don't mean to sound like a guy yelling to you for you to get off my lawn, all right? But for the kids in school who only hear one side of the argument, because our schools are basically socialism indoctrination centers, and they don't hear the beauties and the benefits of capitalism. But let me walk this through with you. In New York City right now, I mean, this is an easy example. This is easy, folks. This is not complex economics. This is economics 101. If you are a landlord in New York City, are you doing that just to help people in need? My hope is you'd be donating through your church for that, but are you owning buildings, apartment buildings, just for the fun of it? No, you're not. You're doing it because you want that to be a source of income for you and your family. So let's say you've got that apartment. And all of a sudden now the government comes in and says to you, you can only charge $1,000 a month. And it's not in New York City. It's going to be like $5,000. It's going to be. But you can only charge $1,000 a month. I'm going to make an easy number here. You can only charge $1,000 a month for your rent. Now, when that apartment has a problem, when the heat isn't working, when the bugs are infesting the apartment, when the floor is ruined because of a water leak, how excited, how prompt is that business owner who owns that building going to be to come and fix that? Because if you can only charge $1,000 a month, and insert any number, the concepts and the principles work the same, folks. How excited is he or she going to be to come and fix those problems? He's not. Because if he cannot charge enough rent to make some kind of money on this, he's not going to go and fix the problems and go even more in debt. So inevitably, if you look at literally every single study that's ever been done by any economist, when you have rent control, two things happen. The quality of housing goes down and crime goes up every single time. Every time, with no exceptions. But people don't know that in our schools because they're not being taught capitalism. They're being taught socialism. Oh, it's going to be better when the government runs it. Did you see what happened in the state of New York? This was a month ago. Mamdani cheered that the city met its budget. It said first time in decades that the city budget was balanced. They said, see, this is what socialism does. It balances the budget. Folks, that is such a lie. I could spend an hour describing to you how that's a lie, but let me do it in 30 seconds. The way they balance their budget is that the governor of New York gave a bailout to the city. So it was government money that bailed out the city of New York, which allowed it to balance its budgets. And because of that, They're robbing Peter to pay Paul. They're using taxpayer dollars from Buffalo. They're using taxpayer dollars from every place else in the state of New York to bail out the city of New York City. That's how they, quote, balance their budget. What's going to happen? What's going to happen when you have a city-run grocery and it's run by the government? What's going to happen to that? Well, the food choices are going to be limited, and there's going to be squalor because there's no financial incentive to sell good products and to have customer service. Do you remember there was something here in St. Louis? Google it. It's called Pruitt-Igoe. What was Pruitt-Igoe? Pruitt-Igoe was a government-run housing complex in North St. Louis. And it was built, and it was a champion. It was hailed as a champion of what government can do to reduce poverty. That's what it was hailed as. Just Google it. And within a very short period of time, the place was squalor, covered in feces, crime-ridden. Places would be used to sell crack and drugs. It was a haven for prostitution. And it was so bad that the entire Pruitt-Igoe buildings had to be leveled because of the squalor and crime created by that project. Why? The why is more important than the what. Why did it happen? It happened because no one had a vested interest in keeping it nice, because they didn't own the apartments. They didn't own it. And so since they didn't own it, and since it was, the prices were kept artificially low, folks moved in, folks didn't care, they had no skin in the game, and it quickly devolved into buildings of madness. And that's not taught in schools, but that's inevitably the result when you don't have a financial incentive to keep things nice. That's the benefit of capitalism. You know, with my law firm, I can't just charge whatever I want. If I suddenly say, you know what, I'm going to charge $2,000 an hour for my legal services, guess what? I'm not going to have any clients. If I don't give my clients the best service possible, what happens? They're going to go down the street. There's no shortage of lawyers. I have to be the best I can be every single day to meet my clients' expectations and to deliver them a product that they value as much as the money that they send to my law firm. That's capitalism in a nutshell. And yet socialism removes all of those incentives. And in the legal industry, the saying in the legal industry is that if you don't want to have to work hard and please your client, go become in-house counsel somewhere. Because in-house counsel doesn't have to please their client. They're already hired by the company. They don't have to do that. So the idea with capitalism is best exemplified by talking about Thanksgiving. You know, if you look at what happened when the, quote, pilgrims came over from England in the 1600s, what happened? The first thing that they did when they established an outpost, they all died. They got sick, they starved, they fought their neighbors, they all died. The next attempt, you know what actually made it work? Because when it started, the second attempt in Massachusetts, when that new village was started by pilgrims, they learned something. When they started, they tried to be socialists. So they said, okay, we're going to grow all this food and we're all going to divide it up. Well, what happened? Nobody wanted to work, but everyone wanted to eat. Okay? And when you've got no one that wants to work the field, but everyone wants to eat, you can't fill their mouths with food unless someone gets out there and makes it happen. So what did they do? They divided up the plots of land. And they said, okay, Joe, I don't know pilgrim names, okay? So Joe, you get this plot of land. And Betty, you get this plot of land. And, you know, fill in the names here. And if you don't grow any food, you don't eat. It's that simple. You know what happened? Within 1 year, Google it. Trust me. Or don't trust me. Prove me. Go Google this. Within 1 year, they went from starving to having an abundance of food. Was that done by socialism? No, it wasn't. It was done by capitalism. Because if I grow corn and I need wheat, I go over to Joe and I say, Joe, I'll give you some corn if you'll give me that wheat. It's very simple, folks, but yet it's so profound. Because our schools right now are not teaching that. And when they don't teach the basics and the benefits and the glories of capitalism, I don't use the word glories, that was a wrong word, but the benefits of capitalism, when they don't teach it, then people are naturally going to be gravitating towards socialism, which is the equivalent of trying to put out a fire with gasoline. It's simply going to make it worse. And you want a great example of that? Look at Karen Bass in Los Angeles. When the fires are burning, she was over partying in Africa. And yet they reelected her. That's the part that gets me. How on earth, when your house gets burned down because the lady was partying in Africa while your house was burning, how do you go and vote for that woman again? I have no idea. I have no idea, except for rigging the election, which there actually is proof of that. But a funny thing, California is not interested in investigating that type of voter fraud. Hey, we got to take a break here. When we come back, let's be honest, your favorite part of the Mark Reardon Show is Sue's News. That's coming up next here on St. Louis Conservative 97.1 FM Talk.
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2: An accident on eastbound 270 at New Florissant, and looks like we've got some slow-moving traffic that goes back to 170. There's also a slow pocket westbound 70, kind of in front of the airport before you get to Cypress. It may be an accident there that isn't yet reported. And southbound 270 is slowing at 70. Now, westbound 64, it's Kings Highway out through McCausland. Then you get a break, and it really doesn't look bad until out of Prospect, with there's some moderate volume. And moderate volume is what we have on southbound 270 in pockets from Olive down through Doherty Ferry. 44 is a little bit slow at 141. And southbound 270, some moderate volume at Gravoy. Right now, we had some volume on the Illinois side. 64 as you pass 255 through 157. That due to road work. I'm Sue Thomas with Traffic 97.1 FM Talk, St. Louis Conservative.

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0: Welcome back to the Mark Reardon Show. Brad Young sitting in today. Hey, I want to again thanks everyone for participating on the text line. Love that. It's going well. And in getting carpal tunnel, so I might have to file a work comp claim against the station. But that's a story for another day. Welcoming in Hall of Famer Fred Bottomer. Great to see you, Fred.
1: Hey, Brad. Good to be here.
0: Glad you are here. And, of course, this is the best part, bar none, of the Mark Reardon Show, and that is Sue's News.
2: These allegations are deeply concerning.
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6: No. And now, Sue's News. Brought to you by Sue.
7: Fred, did you do any more grilling over the weekend? Brad, he's got a new grill. He hadn't had one in 10 years.
0: I did. Well, it's a pellet grill. I've had a gas grill forever, but I got a new pellet grill. I smoked on the pellet grill a pork loin. It was the best pork I've ever eaten in my entire life.
7: Ooh, that's good.
1: See, so mine I just got for Father's Day.
0: Oh, okay.
1: I have a gas grill.
0: Yeah.
1: So my first time barbecuing in a long time was Friday night after work.
0: Okay.
7: So you eased into it.
1: Yeah, I did. And it's like riding a bike. You remember once you get going.
0: Oh, yeah.
1: So we made bratwurst. So, yeah, I haven't used it since, but I plan on doing it once it's not like
7: a million,
0: a thousand degrees.
1: Yeah.
0: Good idea. Good call.
7: That's good. Well, it is National Waffle Iron Day. That's right. Not the waffle itself, the waffle iron. It's also National Lasagna Day, which sounds good to me, but I just think that's odd that you would have that in summer. I don't want to put a lasagna in the oven when it's 91 degrees out, but okay. It's National Darts Day. Fred, can you play darts?
1: Oh, yeah. I played in a church league, an adult men's church league darts.
7: Yeah, how'd you guys do? Wait, do you have shirts and everything?
1: We were really good. Yeah, I was probably at that time. No, we didn't have shirts.
7: Oh, boy.
0: Wait, you were shirtless? It was like tarps off Fred.
7: That's right.
0: It was.
1: No, you're right. But it was just a bunch of men who played darts at different Lutheran churches around the St. Louis area.
0: Fun.
7: Did you win like the Lutheran championship or something? That's awesome.
1: We won a trophy. We did.
7: I love it.
1: Yeah, it was a lot of fun.
7: It's also National Camera Day, and since we all have them on our phones, I know that if you're a serious photographer, you will actually have a camera, but it's just amazing the strides we've made that we all just walk around with this in our purse/pocket. I was out doing something or other. What was it? Oh, and somebody was saying, shopping. And I thought, I'm not sure if my niece will like this. My sister-in-law says, just send me a... I mean, we shop. You could do anything. She could say, yes, no, oh, is that a problem? You can send it to the handyman. And they can just say yes or no.
1: I've been accused.

0: It's okay. He can slap it on the grill now, and it's all good.
1: That's right.
0: Okay, we're going to use some music in this one, Daniel. On this day in history, 71 years ago, in 1955, Bill Haley and the Comets went to number one with this song. 9, 10, 11 o'clock, 12 o'clock, rock, we're going to rock. Around the clock tonight, put your flat rights on. Join me home, we'll have some fun. It stayed there for 7 weeks, and of course, I think we all just know it from Happy Days, am
2: oh,
0: I right?
2: Yeah, of course. Yeah, absolutely.
0: When I see that song and I think, okay, well, I could choose to play it. I think, yes, it's happy. But it goes on, let me just say. Oh, it's from 2 to 3, we'll do this. And okay, all right.
1: It's funny how a song or a TV show can take over the identity of the song.
0: Agreed.
2: Oh, yes, yes.
0: And it totally did. And by the way, the song stayed there in the 50s in 1955 for 7 weeks.
1: Wow.
0: Mm. 7 weeks at number one. And then 63 years ago today, in 1963, the first song written by John Lennon and Paul McCartney made it to the Hot 100. Now, of course, you would think I would pull this out, but I ran out of time this morning. It was From Me to You, and it was performed by Del Shannon. So it's the Beatles song From Me to You, performed by Del Shannon, made it to the Hot 100. But it was the first Lennon and McCartney song to make it, done by them.
2: The first of many.
0: Yes, exactly. And then, this just blows my mind. On this day in history, only 19 years ago, in 2007, the first iPhone went on sale. That hasn't even been 20 years.
2: That's crazy.
1: That is.
0: You guys, it's nuts. Okay, it only had 4 gigabytes of storage.
2: Oh, sheesh.
0: It had a 3.5-inch screen, and it cost $499. And then later that same year, the first Android came out.
2: Look at how much one product changed the world.
0: Yes.
2: Changed the world. Changed the world.
1: It totally changed my job, the way I do my job.
2: Sure.
1: I need to have a computer. I can do it all texting and emails on phone.
0: Yeah. It was such a huge thing, and only that long ago. Toy Story 5 kept the box office crown with $70 million over the weekend, and apparently Supergirl did not well. $38 million for the opening, and the production budget on that film was $170 million.
2: Ouch. I read a review, Sue, and it said that the Supergirl movie was killed by kryptonite. Apparently the script was no good.
0: That kind of sounds like a Bradism.
2: Yeah. No, it's not a Bradism. You laughed. You know, if it was a Bradism, you wouldn't have
0: solid
2: laughed.
0: Solid point there.
2: Yeah. Yeah.
0: David Harbour and Millie Bobby Brown are going to reunite. Now, if you watch Stranger Things, know who I'm talking about. They're going to be father and daughter for a spy series on Netflix. And David is going to play a former FBI agent who returns to the field to find Millie's character who went missing on a mission. That's kind of nice.
2: Yep, you got me hooked.
0: That's cool. And finally, in Sue's news, we have today's random fact. The 4-second rule is the amount of time that the average internet user will wait for a page to load before leaving and go to another site altogether.
2: That's it.
0: 4 seconds. And that's it for Sue's news.
3: I'm Dan Loney with Your Money Now. A record close for the Dow Industrials as part of a session with all three indexes higher. The Dow was up 306 points, ending the day at 52,170, first time ever over 52K. NASDAQ picked up 522 points, S&P 500 gained 86. West Texas crude up 2.5% at $70.85 a barrel. Eli Lilly and Regeneron are two of the first companies to be a part of the new FDA program designed to speed up reviews of new manufacturing facilities. The pre-check program, as it'll be known, is designed to do the review while construction is underway so the FDA can catch and correct any errors. These facilities must be capable of making drugs to fill a market gap or improve access to therapies. A good run for Amazon last week during its Prime Day event. Adobe Analytics says consumers spent more than $26.4 billion from June 23rd through the 20th.

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1: I burst into tears. And I wasn't sure if I was crying because I hadn't been kissed in a really long time or if I had just never been kissed like that before.
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2: Whenever I talk about Susan L. Ward, who is a friend and a sponsor, I always kind of say, I hope you don't need her help. Because if you need her help, that means you're probably about to go through a divorce, or you went through a divorce, you have post-divorce issues that have come up. The good news is I'm going to guide you into some great legal help, and she's going to be someone that's going to fight for you, be on your side, and you want to make sure you have that. I've gone through this many, many decades ago. A very inexperienced lawyer I hired, and it didn't turn out well. So, why wouldn't you go with someone who's been in this market for a long time? She's got a great team, a beautiful office in Manchester, in De Pere, and a lot of fire in her belly to protect you in a situation where you need to be protected. I had kids that were very young at the time. You want to make sure you're not making mistakes. That's why Susan will tell you to reach out as soon as you think that there are issues, because she wants to prevent you from making mistakes, and people do make mistakes. 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

0: Welcome back to the Mark Reardon Show. Brad Young sitting in. Glad you are with us today. I'm also glad that Mike O'Neill is with us. Mike is a vice president of legal affairs at the Landmark Legal Foundation. And I wanted to reach out to Mike because we had a bevy of Supreme Court decisions today. Mike, how you doing, sir?
1: Good to be with you, Brad. I'm doing well. How are you?
0: Great. Well, I'm doing pretty well. One of the decisions that came out today I did not like, Watson versus RNC. We'll talk about that in a moment. But let's talk about some of these other cases, Mike, because in my legal practice and as the legal analyst for several radio stations, including 97.1 FM Talk, I have to cover these, but I wanted your perspective as opposed to just me pontificating on this. But on Trump versus Slaughter, this is one of those cases that I don't understand how this wasn't 9-0. The court ruled that the president has the authority to fire independent regulators. They're part of the executive branch. The president is the head of the executive branch. But break down for us what the court said in Trump versus Slaughter.
1: Right. Again, at base, the executive power is vested with the executive with the president of the United States. Just right. It's right there, clear as day, in Article 2 of the Constitution. The president has the executive authority. What does that mean? That means he has the power to remove subordinates at will. The text, the history, and the structure all support that. Now, this is a correction of a long process. This is many years in the making to overturn a famous Supreme Court decision known as Humphrey's Executor, which, of course, this is a decision from the 1930s, which said that Congress could pass laws insulating these heads of these quasi-independent agencies, in this case, it's the Federal Trade Commission, from termination from at will. In other words, the president had to have for cause in order to remove these individuals. So a President Biden, up until this decision, of course, President Biden could place a radical leftist as a head of the FTC for a term that would override into President Trump's term. So in 2022 could put a 5-year term, so you could have somebody who is appointed by Biden serving in an executive capacity within an administrative agency who is not on board with the president's agenda. And so the court said, look, Humphrey's executor was wrongly decided in 1935. It's taken us 90 years to get to this point, but lots of work got to it. And now the clear, as you said, Brad, the clear acknowledgement here that the executive power is vested with the president of the United States via Article 2. That means he has the president to remove these subordinates at will. When these individuals function in an executive capacity, they're answerable to the president. Really important here is the fact that only two individuals does the entire country elect, right? And that's
0: right.
1: The people will put the president and the vice president into office to enact and to work towards an agenda. And you can't have people within their administration that are working against them. And they can't be these individuals serving in these administrative capacities that are working contrary to the administration. I've always said this. Look, if you have a new owner come into a business, he has the power to fire everybody who comes in. Similarly with the president, he comes into office, he has the executive authority, he can fire these people for whatever reason he wants to fire them for. They shouldn't be afforded this special protection.
0: Well, and it was a closer call in this Trump versus Cook. That's the case with Lisa Cook. To me, and the Supreme Court ruled that Trump does not have the ability to remove a federal governor. But I don't think this is a bad decision necessarily, because it contrasts with all of these other agencies, because the Federal Reserve was created as an independent agency.

0: agency to operate independently of the government, which to me lends a little more credence than this idea that these various and plethora of agents, administrative agencies out there that somebody can populate and like almost from the grave, politically speaking, of course, they could still have influence over the subsequent administration.
1: Yeah, and Trump versus Cook can be distinguished in a couple other ways too. It's a narrow decision. Now it's also she was terminated for cause. Remember that the allegation here was the Federal Reserve Board of Governor Lisa Cook in this case engaged in mortgage fraud, and that was the predicate for terminating her position within the federal at the Fed. So there was some distinction here. Also, the court held. They gave a little bit, they showed a little bit of leg distinguishing the Fed from these other agencies. And they said that there is some historical, remember what I was saying before, that the text, history, and structure all supported the president's authority to remove the heads of these quasi-independent agencies. Now, there is some history at play with regard to the Federal Reserve, and this is monetary policy we're talking about here. So that's not necessarily a strictly executive function, and there is some history at play to say that the framers wanted to exempt monetary policy from this. So it's not a slam dunk case as the overwhelming majority of these quasi-independent agencies, the FTC, FCC, for example. So a little bit more. It's a distinguishable case. A lot of this was procedure with regard to Lisa Cook, that the president had to afford her some sort of due process or some sort of process to challenge the allegations that he was making. And again, that's kind of an administrative level. But the takeaway here is that it was a narrow carve out for the Fed. And again, that's still, I think, an at issue, whether that at will employment termination, the rationale applied in Slaughter will be applicable to the Federal Reserve Board of Governors. I think that's still an open question for Supreme Court jurisprudence. But again, the big takeaway here is the really important win for the rule of law, the win of separation of powers in the Trump versus Slaughter decision. Actually, this is the one that's going to really be for posterity here. This is a constitutional interpretation of provisions within our Constitution. Remember, we could talk about Watson versus RNC. That's a statutory interpretation issue. Trump versus Slaughter is really important because it's a constitutional issue. When these come down the pike, they're big deals.
0: We're talking to Mike O'Neill. He's the Vice President of Legal Affairs at the Landmark Legal Foundation. Fabulous organization. I'm going to be asking him in a minute or a couple of minutes about how you can follow him online. But for right now, Mike, I want to turn to this issue because this is a, well, not necessarily the Trump versus or the RNC case, but I want to talk about the Chatry versus United States case, because here this has been an issue that I've been harping about for the better part of 20 years. And this idea of geofencing. Talk about what the issue is and how the court ruled.
1: Okay, so right, this is regarding whether the police conducted a Fourth Amendment search when they acquired this individual Chatry's location from Google. Because, yeah, the individual has a – and the question here is whether there's a reasonable expectation of privacy in his cell phone location information, right? And so that there is. And the Fourth Amendment – the court concluded that the Fourth Amendment protects an individual's reasonable expectations of privacy and governmental intrusion into that private sphere. Private sphere qualifies as a search. So, in other words, do you have an expectation that – your location is going to be some sort of level of privacy here. That's always what we're trying to talk about. What constitutes a reasonable expectation of privacy? And that's basically what Fourth Amendment jurisprudence talks about here. And it protects us. Of course, what does the Fourth Amendment do? It protects you from unreasonable searches and seizures. And within that, it's whether you have a reasonable expectation of privacy. Think about this. Your home, that's the perfect example. That's the classic example, right? When you're sitting in front of on your couch watching television, you have an expectation that the police can't barge down your door and search your house without probable cause that supports a warrant. So there's a reasonable expectation of privacy here. The question here is, of course, is whether that geolocation applies to it, and it sounds like it does.
0: Well, what really got me on this case, Mike, was this. Not so much about the defendant's issue, but to me, one of the problems that I had with geofencing is this. Mm-hmm. If the police go and issue a warrant to Google and they say in the warrant, give me all of the cell phone pings for this tower from this time to this time, it's necessarily going to sweep up thousands and thousands and thousands of people who are essentially innocent of anything, and yet they're going to be having their records searched to find that proverbial needle in a haystack. Did the court address that perspective any at all in this decision?
1: I think that's an issue that they have to scrub. I mean, when you're talking, Brad, it makes me think of AI, and I think the problems that you're going to be wrestling with. I wish I could answer specifically. I don't know whether they specifically addressed that issue, but I think when you're going to have to contend with this, because when you're thinking about this, if you have the technology to acquire vast swaths of data, before now, it's always been difficult. What human are you going to have in the loop that's going to be running the algorithms to check it?
0: Yes.
1: I think with AI now, these are going to be questions that the court's going to have to really grapple with. Taking our traditional constitutional protections, again, protection against unreasonable searches and seizures, reasonable expectations of privacy, and trying to see how that's applicable to all of this artificial intelligence, all this data mining that's occurring, something that the court's going to have to consistently address. And I think that this iteration of the court really recognizes the importance of these rights. And I go back to First Amendment rights whenever I'm thinking about this. Is the court and oftentimes the courts, it's courts with tasks with trying to apply with, for example, online speech or protections for online speech or regulating online speech. The court always errs on the side of protecting our constitutional rights.
0: Right.
1: So I think from a civil libertarian kind of perspective, I think this iteration of the court is going to be one that's going to say, okay, look, we're going to try to weigh the new technology that's coming out with the deference that we need to ensure that these are presumptively invalid if they implicate any kind of our constitution, our Bill of Rights protections. And of course, here's the Fourth Amendment. So I'm guardedly optimistic that we're going to see the protections that this court's going to be protecting some of our fundamental rights. And of course, the Fourth Amendment right is part of that.
0: Well, I want to get your details here, Mike, because, listen, I've been a big fan of Landmark Legal for so long, because before you guys got started during the Reagan administration, before then, it was only all of these liberal organizations that would challenge things in court. And I remember even as a kid thinking, why can't we get a conservative group to challenge these issues that impact on our civil liberties? And your organization came along. I loved it. I'm a big supporter. If folks want to follow you online, Mike, how can they do that?
1: Yeah, check out our website, landmarklegalfoundation.org or landmarklegal.org, and check us out on X and Facebook, landmarklegal.org.
0: Very good, sir. Hey, thank you for joining us this afternoon. Appreciate talking to you.
1: Take care, Brad. Have a great afternoon.
0: You too. This particular Chatry case also harkens back to this previous case called Carpenter versus U.S., where the Supreme Court held, listen, if you're going to track somebody's all over the town and build up a dossier, as it were, as to where everyone's been, that violates your Fourth Amendment rights. Listen, the government has to be kept in check, or else it grows exponentially. And every conservative ought to be cheering decisions that place boundaries on what an enormously sized government can do and what it will do. I'm glad this decision came down the way it did. Brad Young sitting in for Mark Reardon. We've got more coming up next here on 97.1 FM Talk.
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3: On the roads this afternoon, we've got westbound 64 lined up approaching Hampton. There's a report of an accident there. And eastbound 64, an accident reported. And this one looks like it's just a little bit east of Lindbergh. So watch out there. Now, westbound 70 looks fine out of downtown. In fact, it looks fine all the way out to Forestell. And we've got 44 with a jam. There was an accident just past 141 that has left us with really heavy traffic that's creeping back toward 270. That is by far the worst of it this afternoon. Southbound 270, a little slow at the Clayton Road overpass, and then on either side of 44. 55 is fine in the city, but a little slow south of M in the construction zone. On the Illinois side, 70 eastbound slows at 64. 55, 70 eastbound slowing at Exchange. And eastbound 64 slowing at 255. This report brought to you by McKelvey Homes. I'm Sue Thomas with traffic on 97.1 FM Talk, St. Louis Conservative.

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3: Welcome back to the Mark Reardon Show. Brad Young sitting in today for Mark. And it's a joy always when I get a chance to talk to Frank Cusimano, sports director at KSDK. Frank, how you doing, my friend?
4: Doing well, sir.
3: Excellent. I want to jump in here because there's lots to talk about. And I had a whole bunch of other questions, but I want to start with this. Because I just read today that John Mozeliak is now the interim general manager of the Angels. After leaving, of course, the Cardinals front office, what is your reaction to seeing Mo land in Anaheim? And really, what does that say about how the baseball industry views the Cardinals?
4: Well, I think it says this, is that the Angels have done nothing but lose for a long, long time. And for the most part, John Mozeliak has done nothing but win. And I think it's a sound baseball decision. I just wonder if this happens, because he's the interim general manager, Brad, and one of his duties is to find a full-time general manager. I wonder if he does it like Dick Cheney.
3: And that's what I was thinking.
4: Exactly. Like, okay, yeah, I've discovered that I am the best man for this job, and I will keep this job. And if he did come up with that, it wouldn't be the worst thing in the world. It's not like John Mozeliak is 75. I mean, he's still in his 50s. He's a sharp guy, and I think he could do some good things for the Angels, who've done nothing but just make blunder after blunder. So we'll see what happens, but I'm real happy for John. We exchanged some texts over the weekend, so it's good news.
5: Frank, on a much smaller scheme, I would argue there's been a lot of blundering the last few days for the St. Louis Cardinals. Bats have gone quiet. We're able to salvage a game from this series against the Marlins over the weekend, but what are you seeing from the Redbirds right now, and is any of it concerning yet to you?
4: Well, I think it has to be. Because you're in this funk right now where, you know, Jordan Walker has three home runs since May 25th, and you're not certain about a couple of starting pitchers. And here's the really scary thing is that you have a schedule before the All-Star break of the Braves twice and the Cubs and Brewers. Those are three teams that combined 42 games over 500. Now, if somebody says before the season that at the 81-game mark, which is where we are right now, the Cardinals would be five games over 500, I would take it. But what I'm worried about is these games before the All-Star break with the way they're playing right now.
3: A couple of players that you first alerted me to. Number one, Brian Torres. You and I talked about it right before he joined the Cardinals. He's doing well. Kyle Leahy, the bullpen, I think he's doing well, specifically on Sunday. My goodness, he was excellent. He held the Marlins to one run. Is this the kind of formula that the Cardinals have to live with right now? And that is shorten the game, rely on the bullpen, and hope the offense scratches out just enough.
4: You know, I think they can get more out of that offense because, you know, the first four hitters have been productive. And certainly Lars Nootbaar, since he's come off his injury, has been productive. That's five. Wynn is okay, six. Blaze Jordan is he's slumped a little bit, but he probably can help you. But in terms of those two players you just mentioned, Brad, Brian Torres is just, I love his story so much. I just wish there was a spot.

0: spot that they could say, okay, play for 3 weeks and see what happens. You know, his actual OPS is higher than J.J. Weatherholtz. I mean, he has hit with a lot of damage. He just doesn't get a chance to play. And in terms of Kyle Leahy, it's three consecutive really good starts. You know, this is his first chance to be a starter in the big leagues. I say, you know, keep going with the experiment. I like what I'm seeing.
1: Frank, a big, big weekend for the St. Louis Blues. They make two first-round draft picks. They trade for Mason McTavish, and then the following day, Brandon Carlo. They get a little bit better in the now. They get a little bit better long-term. Felt like a very good weekend for the Blues. Your thoughts?
0: Yeah, I liked it a lot because, let me tell you something, the St. Louis Blues didn't need to have 20 first-round picks in their organization at the same time, okay? Sometimes you got to cash in on this. And fortunately, they trade two. McTavish is like a perfect, ideal situation for the Blues, 23, third pick in the draft. He got into Joel Quenneville's doghouse, but he's a 25, or he's probably a 20-goal scorer, and maybe he has a chance to improve. That's what Doug Armstrong kept saying. You know, he can come grow with us. And then, you know, Carlo is a veteran defenseman, been in the league for 10 years, can fight a little bit, 29 years old. And I think, you know, you have a loyalty to, you know, guys like Robert Thomas and Holloway and Broberg. You can't, you know, say, okay, guys, we're just going to use all these draft choices and we're going to be good in 4 years. No, you got a chance to make the playoffs now, and I think they are a better team on this Monday than they were last Monday.
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0: Good to be with you guys. Take care.
2: 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Take care, Frank. 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
4: For an accident eastbound 6440 east of Lindbergh. In fact, it's past Clayton Warson, blocking the left lane. They're trying to get that moved off to the shoulder. And an accident westbound 44 past 141. This one is on the right side. Looks like it's mostly on the shoulder. That's the worst of it tonight. Other than that, it's the usual volume westbound 64 approaching Hampton out through McCausland. And eastbound 64 on the Illinois side is jammed at 255. Eastbound 70 is slow at 64. And 5564 slow approaching Exchange. And then it looks better. 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
6: Strengthens his case. I'm Lisa Lacera, Fox News. President Trump reacts after the Supreme Court rejects an administration challenge to mail-in ballots.
7: A divided Supreme Court opinion upholds a Mississippi state law allowing late-arriving ballots postmarked by Election Day to still be counted. President Trump calls the ruling surprising, adding it makes the Save America Act more important.
8: That was a ruling that was... I think it was very detrimental to honest elections, but it is what it is.
7: The Save America Act would restrict the use of mail-in ballots while adding proof of citizenship and voter ID requirements for voters. A handful of Senate Republicans opposed the measure, arguing against the limits for vote-by-mail options and concerns over federal overreach.
6: Fox's Jared Halpern at the White House. House Democratic Leader Hakeem Jeffries calls it a narrow win for voters.
9: The Supreme Court did the right thing with respect to preserving each state's ability, consistent with the United States Constitution, to manage the electoral process.
6: House Republicans are now looking for ways to attach the Save America Act to another piece of legislation. More than 100 people just deported to Venezuela from the U.S. are missing after their hotel collapsed in last week's earthquakes. That's according to the Associated Press, as rescue crews continue to comb through rubble.
10: More help is coming in the form of 130 U.S. Marines. They're working to open the port of La Guaira, which will help rescue and relief teams deliver supplies. The State Department also announced today that they are increasing the financial commitment in humanitarian aid to $300 million. A U.S. team is also helping expand operations at the international airport.
6: Fox's Nate Foy in La Guaira, Venezuela. At least 1,400 people have died. 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
5: Nothing but summertime, and it's going to hang around partly cloudy, warm, and humid this evening and overnight. Upper 80s this evening, 77 for the low. On Tuesday, sunny, hot, and humid. Some building haze in the afternoon, 98. The record's 105, so the record holds. Clear and steamy on Tuesday night, 78. Wednesday and Thursday, more of the same. Sunny, hot, and humid, 98 each day. 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
15: Welcome back to the Mark Reardon Show. Brad Young sitting in for Mark today. Glad you are here. You picked a great day to be listening to the Mark Reardon Show with Brad Young because we're talking to Jeff Murdoch. You know Jeff. He's the White House correspondent for the Washington Times, where he covers the president. He covers the administration, Congress, and all things Washington. Jeff, thanks for joining us today.
16: Thank you for having me, Brad.
15: Yeah. Hey, today was a mixed day for President Trump at the Supreme Court. He gets a win on removing an FTC commissioner, a loss or at least a setback on removing a Fed Reserve governor, and a clear loss on the mail-in ballot case. Question here, though, for you, how is the Supreme Court how is the White House trying to frame this overall?
16: They're trying to frame it, honestly, as a deep disappointment. President Trump was in the Oval Office earlier, and he was sort of venting his frustration. But what I thought was interesting is that even though he vented his frustration about these rulings, which was a mixed bag, as you pointed out, it was a clear loss, somewhat of a win, and then kind of in between. What he's really focused on is tomorrow's birthright citizenship ruling. And he spent more time, I thought, talking about what could come tomorrow than what happened today. Seems like he's willing to just put this aside and then focus and try to urge the Supreme Court to do what he believes will be what's best for the country.
15: Well, what did he say about the anticipated decision on the birthright citizenship case?
16: That if they rule against this administration and decide that birthright citizenship is part of is constitutional, that we should be people who come over here, they're born, their children are born here, they're automatically citizens, that this would be a disaster for the country and it would be a disaster for national security. And we don't have the resources. And in the same sort of rhetoric we've heard from the president on this issue, but it seemed like he spent more time rather than talking about what happened, trying to really emphasize what could come. The sense I got is of all of these rulings, that's the one he most mm-hmm. cares about.
15: Well,
16: that's the one that he's most worried about.
15: I think you're exactly right on that, Jeff. And he's also been very passionate about the Save America Act. Here's what President Trump had to say on that.
8: A little bit surprising. Gives people more time to vote illegally, let's say. But the SAVE Act is even more important, and that's the right. You have to be a citizen of our country, okay? You have to show you're a citizen of our country, called citizenship. Voter ID by photo voter ID, and no mail-in ballots unless you're in the military, disabled, you're ill, or you're away, or even on a vacation. We're being very open about it.
15: One of the things that happened, obviously, today at the Supreme Court, Jeff, is that the Supreme Court ruled against President Trump when it comes to mail-in ballots. But is that one of the reasons why he's so passionate about the Save America Act? Because wouldn't that, in essence, legislatively overturn the decision that just came out today written by Amy Coney Barrett?
16: Well, that's 100% correct, Brad. What would come if Congress had passed... If Congress passes the Save America Act, that would absolutely override Justice Barrett's ruling, 100%, which is why he is so obsessed with getting that through Congress. And what I thought was the most interesting part of today wasn't so much that he talked about why the Save Act is so important, because he's done that a lot. There's another bill, a bipartisan housing bill, that the president refuses to sign until Congress passes the passes the Save America Act. And he sat in the way, in addition to talking about the Save America Act and why that was important.

0: important. He went on a bit of a rant deriding the housing bill. He called it so unimportant, just a bill. Who cares? A yawn. That was actually one of the words he used. He called the bill a yawn. And I thought that was particularly interesting because Republicans are desperate for this bill to pass, because this is what they have to counter the Democrats' argument on affordability. They desperately wanted the video of them standing there with President Trump. Well, President Trump signs it into law to use in their campaign commercials. They desperately wanted the clips when President Trump signs something into law. Sponsors, all of them usually make remarks. They wanted the clips of them making remarks about this to show in their districts come midterms. He's denied all of them that until they pass the SAVE Act. One, it shows how hard the president's willing to go to get the SAVE Act. But also it shows that he really doesn't seem like he cares about the midterms at all, well, which I think is kind of interesting to me.
1: It's very interesting because, listen, if the House goes for the Democrats in November, the chances are very high that we're going to see nothing but investigations and impeachment hearings for the next 2 years.
0: That's exactly right. His agenda will just grind to a halt. He's not going to be able to get anything done. And all of this free time is going to be, and the White House's free time is going to be clogged up with responding to subpoenas, fending off impeachment, all of that. They're going to keep impeaching him. That's what they're running on. I am shocked. I live, just as an aside, I live in Maryland, where the cost of living is on par with California and Massachusetts and New York. The cost of living here is insane. And I see all of these ads on my TV screen, especially when we had the primary last week, of all these Democrats running for office, and every one of them talked about impeaching Trump, stopping the Trump's agenda, mm-hmm. all that. Not a single candidate ever talked about affordability or any pocketbook issue. This is what they're running on. So this is what's coming, and it doesn't seem, for whatever reason, he's interested in this. I don't know if it's because he's really not going to be on the ballot anymore, and it gives him sort of the argument that Republicans can't win unless he's on the ballot. I'm not sure the reason for it, but I am somewhat surprised he's willing to go so far as to deny the Republicans a very easy victory that they could use in their midterm campaign commercials over the Save America Act.
1: We're talking to Jeff Murdoch. He is, of course, the White House correspondent for The Washington Times. And, Jeff, I want to step back just a second because as of like 2 weeks ago, the Save America Act was realistically dead on arrival. It wasn't going to go anywhere. And yet now it seems to have, in zombie-like fashion, appears to have come back from the dead. Is that because of the linkage with the housing bill?
0: That's exactly right, because that's the only leverage the president seems to believe he has. So that's the leverage he's going to work to try to get this to get the Save America Act to come back from zombie land, as you said. It's and it's kind of interesting that, you know, there's another the FISA. You know, I mean, he's had Lindsey Graham come up and beg him to renew the FISA bill, which allows the U.S. to monitor communications of foreign people that they suspect to be up to no good. He's not signing that until he gets the Save America Act. A lot of people within his own party have criticized him for that, saying that he's gambling with national security by doing that. It shows just how he's not willing to compromise on the Save America Act, and whatever negotiating leverage he has, he intends to use it to the fullest extent to get the Save America Act. But, you know, he's got about four, maybe five senators who are in his own party who are going to withhold on this. And it doesn't seem like they're interested in budging either.
1: Last question for you, Jeff. The Great American State Fair. What a great sounding event. It's underway right now in the National Mall as a part of the country's 250th anniversary spectacular. But from what you're seeing at the White House, is this being treated mainly as a patriotic celebration, or is it becoming an unmistakable Trump-branded political event?
0: The White House is pitching it as a tribute to America, just patriotism, nonpartisan. Good. I have not been down there yet. I have not seen it yet. I plan to go down at some point just because when things that are only here for a limited time come to D.C., I like to go see them. I have not. So I'll be real curious when I go down there to see if it comes across as partisan or if it comes across as nonpartisan. One of the things I thought was particularly interesting is the president's rally last week was supposed to be a concert. A lot of people bowed out of that, saying it had become too partisan. And then as a result of that, the president took it over and made it extremely partisan because he gave a campaign rally. So it'll be kind of interesting to see what it looks like when I get down there and take a look at it.
1: Hey, speaking of how things look, I got to tell you, your profile picture on X is fantastic, you in front of Air Force One. But I'm going to ask you a totally random question. What do you think of the new color scheme of the new Qatari-donated Air Force One bridge aircraft? What do you think of that?
0: I think the color scheme is really cool.
1: I do, too.
0: I like the dark blue.
1: I think it's a flying American flag, and I just love it, and I think it looks great. Hey, if folks want to follow you, speaking of X, Jeff, if folks want to follow you online or in social media, how can they do that?
0: I'm at Jeff Mordock on X, and then you can also follow me at WashingtonTimes.com. I have my own landing page there, so all my stuff is there to check out what we're doing. But not just me. There's a lot of great reporters at the Washington Times your listeners should be checking out as well.
1: That is so true. 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
0: Great. Thank you, Brad. Take care.
1: It's great to talk to you, my friend. Hey, we're going to take a break. When we come back, I'm going to give you my take on... You've seen the story, the Freddie the German, all the people who have been here and discovering America. I'm going to go and do a deep dive on why that story resonates with you. Brad Young filling in for Mark Reardon. Stick around. We'll be back right after this on 97.1 FM Talk.
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3: Well, on the roads this afternoon, you'd think it'd be quiet, but we have had a couple of issues. And one of those issues was an accident on eastbound 6440, kind of just past Clayton Warson, so east of Lindbergh. And it was in the left lane. They've been moving to get it off to the shoulder, but there's a jam behind it. And there's also a jam behind what was an accident on westbound 44 past 141. They've got the right shoulder blocked, but boy, the damage is done, and we had a jam that went back through 270. Now, westbound 70 out of downtown is fine. Little slow at K. 64 westbound, just moderate volume at Hampton, and again at Clarkson. Now, we're fine on the Poplar Street Bridge. Slow coming off the Stan Musial Veterans Memorial Bridge, and 64 eastbound slows at 255. I'm Sue Thomas with traffic on 97.1 FM Talk, St. Louis Conservative.
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0: Carson Wentz to his feet. He throws. He got
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0: it.
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6: Brad Young in today for the Mark Reardon. So today's really the Reardonless Mark Reardon Show is what I'm trying to say. So glad you are here. Brad Young sitting in. Mark will be back tomorrow, Lord willing. But in the meantime, this is something that resonates with me, and I think it's going to resonate with you as well. Think about all that you've heard over the past couple of weeks regarding these Europeans who are discovering the joys of America. Of course, the biggest, I think it's Freddie the German. My daughter first told me about Freddie the German even before the World Cup game started. And as I've started following him online, he is an exuberant cheerleader for America. And I think it's even more, I'm a good sport, big sports guy, just like anybody else. But I think this is as important as the games itself, because you're seeing all of these people, you've seen it, all of these people from Europe primarily, who come here and are saying, wow, this place is amazing. And I hope that that's resonated with you as much as it's resonated with me. I mean, for example, Freddie the German, he called Taco Bell the Holy Land. Well, that was until he went to the restroom. But it was the Holy Land is what he called it. And when he went to Waffle House, he wrote, just had our first Waffle House experience at 1 a.m. Great food, great price, friendly staff, 10-10. And one guy, I saw this one video of this guy from England. And he's over here and he's videoing himself eating biscuits and gravy. For Daniel, do you see that one?
7: Yeah, I've seen a lot of the videos like that, and they're really funny, and they're just so good for us, right?
6: Yes,
7: now.
6: Yes, it is so good. And Freddie wrote, and this is the part that really made me get excited about this idea. Freddie the German wrote, "This is," and I'm quoting, "This is the most the European mind can't comprehend this moment of my entire life." And the Scottish visitor, Sean, posted, "Good morning, America. The smell of freedom and brisket permeates my dreams." And it goes on and on and on. And I don't know if you've read about this before, but this isn't the first time that a European has come here and gushed about America. The first time that I'm aware of is 1832, which was a guy named Alexis de Tocqueville. And he came over here, he wrote, and he talked. One of the things that Alexis de Tocqueville said was, amongst the, and forgive the English, okay, but I'm quoting. This is 19th century English. It's not exactly the same, but he said this. "Amongst the novel objects that attracted my attention during my stay in the United States, nothing struck me more forcibly than the general equality of conditions." And I want to focus in on that, because one of the things that

Alexis de Tocqueville talked about was freedom. He looked and he said that the towns and the churches and the associations and the families and the meetings and the ordinary citizens, they did things here, even in 1832, that no one in Europe would do. And to me, it wasn't just visiting Washington. I mean, he was going all over the country in 1832. And the gist of it, and this is my summation of Alexis de Tocqueville, not his, but my summation was that Americans, that we don't wait for permission to build or to gather or to organize or to serve or to worship or to compete or to celebrate. I mean, that's really what the tourists are seeing. They're seeing freedom.

0: What are they hearing? Before they come here, what do they hear? They hear that Americans are evil, that Americans are bad. I just looked up this morning a poll conducted by the European Council on Foreign Relations. Only 11% of Europeans, 11% have a favorable view of the United States. 11%. Now, what's the percentage, the favorable view of those who come here? I'm guessing it's like 100%, right? So what's the difference? What's the difference? In European schools, in European media, and from the European governments, Americans are viewed, and you know this to be true, we're viewed as gun-toting, ethnocentric, greedy hooligans who are discriminatory, unsophisticated, and solely responsible for making it hot in Europe this summer. That's what they think, and that's what they believe. So what's a joy to me is that these World Cup visitors are having a Matrix-level epiphany, right? They're saying blue pill, red pill. They take the red pill, and they're like, wow, everything I've been told about America is wrong. The indoctrination I've gotten in from schools, from government, from media, from the people, everything I've heard from the European institutions that I've been told my whole life, everything I've heard is wrong. And then when that occurred to me over the weekend, I had another, I'm not going to call it an epiphany, but think about this. What do the institutions in the United States say? And I think there's a direct parallel between how the Europeans view the U.S. and how liberals view the U.S. A 2026 Gallup poll of national pride reveals that only 14% of Democrats describe themselves as extremely proud to be an American. I mean, one of the stories in my stack of stuff here that I'm not going to get to is how for the 250th anniversary of our country, the longest serving democracy of this type in history, and Democrats won't fly the American flag because they're not proud of our country. I mean, think about it. How well is America portrayed by the mainstream media? How about in schools? What about in our liberal churches? I mean, Americans, from an institutional standpoint, are told that we are evil, that we are discriminatory, that we are uncouth, that we are savages, that we're violent, and particularly un-European. That's what we're told by the institutions of our country. And so for this Matrix-level epiphany that these European visitors are having, I would love to see what it would take. What it would take for the progressives in this country to take that same red pill, not unlike in the Matrix, and discover what these European visitors have discovered. That America is a place of freedom, and America is a place of productivity. Hey, we got to take a break here. We'll be back right after this on the Mark Reardon Show. Stick around.
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2: On the roads, it hasn't been too bad, but we've had a couple of issues. If you are westbound on 44, things are improving, but slow pockets between 270 and 141 due to an earlier accident. And we now have an accident on southbound 55, just before Richardson Road, that is causing a delay. 64 westbound slows at Hampton, and that goes out through McCausland. Eastbound a little slow now, east of Lindbergh through Big Bend, and that's kind of jamming up southbound 170 at 64. And out west, we look pretty good. 64 a little slow at Prospect. On the Illinois side, eastbound 70 slows at 64. That, of course, due to road work. And road work also causing a delay on eastbound 64, especially at 255. 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We would like to congratulate them on their 50-year anniversary. 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Contact Baron Mirror Glass and Door today and let them show you why 50 years is just the beginning. I'm Sue Thomas with Traffic, 97.1 FM Talk, St. Louis Conservative.

0: I'm Bill Hemmer, and these are the most impactful moments in American history. In 2001, the successful facade of one of America's most important energy companies was shattered. Enron long seemed to be untouchable. On the outside, you had soaring stocks and massive profits. But behind closed doors, a different story. Massive debt, false earnings, and shell companies. News of the scandal broke in October, and 2 months later, Enron filed for Chapter 11.
1: Something's leaking, and it's Enron, the largest buyer and seller of natural gas in the U.S., went bust,
0: making it the largest bankruptcy in American history at the time. In the aftermath, pensions dissolved, thousands lost their jobs, and shareholders lost billions.
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8: Welcome back to the Mark Reardon Show. Brad Young sitting in today for Mark. And by the way, we are joined by, you know him, you love him, you can't live without him, Denny Hoskins. You know Denny. He is Missouri's 41st Secretary of State. He serves as Missouri's chief election authority. Denny, great to talk to you, sir.
9: Yeah, thanks for having me on, Brad.
8: Well, I wanted to reach out to you today, Denny, because I wanted to get, first of all, your reaction to today's Supreme Court ruling allowing Mississippi to count mail-in ballots that are postmarked by Election Day but received up to 5 business days later.
9: Yes, I'm very disappointed in that ruling. I believe that ballots, you know, should be counted on Election Day, and we should not experience things like we do in the state of California, where election counting goes on for weeks after the actual Election Day. So I was very disappointed in that ruling.
8: And yet Missouri has taken a very different approach from states that allow this broad mail-in voting or post-election receipt windows, whatever euphemism you want to call it. It allows the voting or the counting of votes that are received after the end of the election. What is the Missouri system? How does Missouri handle this?
9: Yeah, so in Missouri, we've got pretty good election integrity here in the state of Missouri. And so obviously ballots have to be postmarked by election date. And then, you know, certification of results by the local election authorities usually occurs within the next 2 weeks. Also, as far as absentee ballots go in the state of Missouri, basically, if you call and request an absentee ballot and it's sent to your house, it basically has to be notarized. And so we've got some actual election integrity and voter protections in Missouri that a lot of states don't have. I mean, like I said, some of those other states continue to count ballots for weeks on end after the election day. Some other states where they mail a ballot to every registered voter in the state. And they don't audit the voter rolls. And so if you're sending a ballot to every registered voter in the state and you don't audit your voter rolls, you're sending ballots to deceased people, you're sending ballots to felons, you're sending ballots to people that have moved either in state to a different county or out of state. So overall, Missouri has a pretty good election integrity. Are there things we can improve on? Most certainly.
8: You know, it's funny, Denny. My father passed away in 2007 in Illinois, and I've made the comment many times on the air that ever since 2007, he's been voting consistently for Democrats. But my point here, though, is, and my question is this: when you look at, for example, in the L.A. mayoral race, Here we go. We have Spencer Pratt coming in. It looks like he's going to make the

0: first two. And now we've seen, it's been public, I've seen the videos where people in homeless camps were paid $5 a piece to vote for Karen Bass or the socialist candidate, and they didn't know anything about it. And I guess my point is that for those of us here in Missouri, we have some protections in place, like you just mentioned, to make sure that that kind of voting fraud does not happen.
1: That's right. We do have, you know, we've been complying with every election integrity executive order that President Trump has been put in. And, you know, here in the state of Missouri, we require a photo ID to vote. There are other states where literally you can just show up on election day without a photo ID and say, I'm John Smith and I'm here to vote. And they give you a ballot. And then in some of those states, like the state of Minnesota, not only can I go in on election day and say, provide no photo ID, say who I am, but I can say, hey, these other eight people are who they say they are, and you need to give them a ballot too. So, you know, yeah, it is crazy some of the other things that we see in other states. And I know some people say, oh, well, that's another state. That doesn't affect Missouri elections. Well, most certainly it does, especially in our federal elections when those states elect far left liberals instead of Republicans, conservative Republicans, in order to represent us in Washington, D.C., because, you know, even though I think we've got a great contingent of U.S. senators and U.S. Reps, congressmen and women here in the state of Missouri, not all states can boast that. And so the election results in other states affect us, and it affects our presidential election as well.
0: We're talking to Denny Hoskins. He's a Missouri Secretary of State. And Denny, you've been reviewing Missouri's voter rolls. What exactly is your office finding?
1: Yeah, so over the last 18 months, and this is a campaign promise that I made, I would audit the voter rolls. We've taken off over 200,000 ineligible voters off the voter rolls here in the state of Missouri. And that includes over 60,000 deceased voters and over 5,000 felons. We've also had memorandum of understandings with some surrounding states. Unfortunately, Illinois is not one of them, but Kansas is, because we want to make sure that Jayhawks don't cross the state line and vote in Missouri elections on Election Day. And I can guarantee you that the Kansas Secretary of State doesn't want any Mizzou Tigers flipping over and voting in Kansas elections either. So we've done a lot. We continue to focus on cleaning up the voter rolls. We've been working with our federal law enforcement partners where they identified over 1,000 people that they could not confirm are citizens or not, that are actually registered voters here in the state of Missouri. And so we've been working with our local election authorities to see if those folks are actually citizens or not.
0: Now, Denny, I want to ask you about this question because I think it's a very, very important issue that I don't think has not been getting enough attention recently. And that is your office's subpoena power that was allowed to lapse. And you have said, I've read your quotes, that makes election fraud investigations far more difficult. So tell us from a practical example, what can your office no longer compel because of this legislative lapse of your subpoena power?
1: Yeah, so unfortunately, that subpoena power was lapsed in August of 2025. And we tried to get a bill through this past year to renew that sunset on the subpoena power. And unfortunately, some in the legislature killed that bill. I only used that power one time. I take subpoena power very, very seriously. I only used it one time, and that was in a formal election complaint that we received against Sam Page. And because of that formal election complaint, we subpoenaed some records and some documents from that office, and a federal grand jury did indict Sam Page with, a trial starting in January 2027. So, you know, subpoena power isn't something that you just use willy-nilly and whatever comes in. I take it very seriously. Unfortunately, the legislature, some in the legislature, a vocal minority, decided that they did not want me to have subpoena power anymore. And that's very unfortunate. So what that means is when I receive an election complaint, I can ask people for documents. However, I can't force them to give me those documents like I can in subpoena power. And so that's why I have to rely, especially now working with our federal, state, and local law enforcement in order to get those documents to investigate some of these election complaints.
0: But the reason why I think this issue is so important here, Denny, is because even though you may have only used that power once, people in Missouri knew that you had that power, and knowing right. that you had that power would force them into either voluntarily giving you the documents you request, or maybe not even getting into trouble at all, knowing that you could eventually subpoena them. So now that's gone. So what is your message to the legislature about restoring that subpoena authority?
1: Well, I think that the vast majority in the legislature know that that subpoena power is necessary for me to investigate those election complaints. And so my message for the legislature is I look forward to working with those in the legislature that try to get that through this past legislative session, including Representative Banderman, who's actually bill that was in the House. And we had several senators as well that were in favor of that. But I look forward to working with the legislature this next year to restore that subpoena power so I can investigate those election complaints. I can investigate if people are eligible to vote and ask them for their documents, and they're required to give me those documents. So without that power, it makes it very, very difficult, not impossible, but a lot more difficult to investigate election fraud.
0: And Denny, if folks want more information about what your office does and how they do it, how can they find you?
1: Yeah, they can find the official website is sos.mo.gov. Again, that's sos.mo.gov. And then they can also find us on all the social media channels, whether that's X or Facebook. Just Google Denny Hoskins or Missouri Secretary of State, and they can find out more information there as well.
0: Denny, as always, it's great to talk to you, sir. 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
1: Yes, thanks for having me.
0: My pleasure, sir. Hey, we're going to take a break. After this break, I'm going to spend about 2 minutes talking about why Europe is reeling under the heat wave, and then we'll get to the audio cut of the day. Brad Young in for Mark Reardon. Stick around.
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3: The accident on southbound 270, really near Richardson Road, it's just before there. They've got the right lanes blocked, and this has created, of course, a jam behind it. So if you're traveling in that area and there's a jam that's north of 141, that's what's going on. Now, 270 actually looks good if you're taking that southbound. No real delays, headed down toward 55. But southbound 170 slows at 64, which has some volume between 170 and Big Bend. Westbound, some moderate volume there at Clayton Skinker. Eastbound 70 looks great. Forestdale into downtown, and 64 westbound out west, just a little slow at Prospect. I mean, that's it. On the Illinois side, a delay eastbound 64 at 255. That is due to road work. This report brought to you by Point Within E-Pest Control. I'm Sue Thomas with traffic on 97.1 FM Talk, St. Louis Conservative.

0: Hi, Sandy. What's that?
1: I'm reading up on this Amendment 4 on the August ballot.
0: What's 4?
1: Amendment 4 absurdly creates a new un-American minority veto power, but only for ballot issues that we citizens put on the ballot.
0: Don't they say it'll protect conservative ideas?
1: Truth gets in the way of their story. Amendment 4 would mean as few as 5% of the most liberal statewide voters in one congressional district could veto any good conservative idea or reform, even when a big majority supports it.
0: That does sound un-American. How did that get on the ballot?
1: The politicians put it there, and it would empower a small minority of liberals. They could stop funding for police, stop tax cuts, or any other common sense conservative policy we support.
0: Only 5%? One district? That would make it nearly impossible to pass needed reforms or rein in politicians.
1: Yep, Amendment 4 is a misguided power grab by politicians. I'm voting no on Amendment 4.
0: Right. I'm not giving up my constitutional rights. It's a hard no on 4.
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8: Hey, welcome back to the last segment here of the Mark Reardon Show. Brad Young sitting in today, having a blast as always. Thanks for hanging out with us here. Mark should be back tomorrow, Lord willing. But hey, I wanted to take a minute to talk about this. You know, you've seen all this, these pansies in Europe that are screaming about, oh, it's too hot, it's too hot, it's too hot. 80%, listen to some of these stats I'm going to give you. 80% of homes in Europe have no air conditioning. 90% of homes in England have no air conditioning. Why? Is it money? No, it's not money. You look at countries that are far, far poorer than any country in Europe. They've got tons of air conditioning. You know what? 200,000 people have died from the heat in Europe over the past 4 years. 200,000. Why? And the question I've been having, I dug into this today. Why? Why do they not have it? You know what it is? Government regulations. That's it. That's the whole thing in a nutshell. And in Europe, they have three barriers to air conditioning, and that is historical preservation laws, noise regulations, and aesthetic rules. So in other words, Europeans are voluntarily sacrificing their older people. They're voluntarily allowing their babies to die because they wouldn't look pretty if there's a air conditioner out your window. If you're eating croissants and drinking wine on the street,

0: street, we don't want to be burdened by seeing air conditioners. Can you believe that? That, my friends, is the power of government. The government is, in essence, has executed 200,000 people in the last 4 years alone in Europe because they don't want Europe to look like the United States. That's it, really it in a nutshell. And some of it's global warming, but most of it are those regulations. It's atrocious, and they need to be called out on it. And my hope is that Freddie the German and all these other World Cup fans go home and they say, dudes, my dudes, get air conditioning and discover barbecue, all right? Put in a Buc-ee's and get a Waffle House, and let's start becoming more like America than mocking them. That is clearly my hope. But now, though, before we run out of time, it's time for the audio cut of the day.
1: Stand by. Playback ready. Initiating sequence. Now, the audio cut of the day.
0: You know, one of the things that you've been seeing going on in this, particularly with the primary election a week or so ago, is how, particularly how the Dems and the socialists are progressing. And I'm not using that as a pun. But in particular, though, after today's ruling on the temporary status with regard to Haitians and Syrians, the Democrats are openly stating they're not going to abide by the Supreme Court. Here's what they said.
2: Shell-shocked by this lawless, cruel, and devastating ruling.
3: Hundreds of thousands of individuals woke up with this dread, this fear in their hearts.
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5: It's just part of his broader, frankly, cruel program of attempting mass deportations across our country, and the Supreme Court just handed him another tool.
0: And here's what Senator Fetterman had to say when he was criticizing his own party for vowing to ignore the Supreme Court.
6: I haven't seen the freak out now that the mayor of New York is now saying, I'm going to defy the Supreme Court ruling, and many of the members in my party are not calling him out. That's a constitutional crisis when you have the leader of the country's largest city, then we're not going to follow her honor what the Supreme Court says.
0: So what I want to know is, I want to apply the same standard. When the left in this country has said that there was a Trump-induced constitutional crisis, which, by the way, there has not been one yet, but when they claim it, what's the first thing they want to do? Impeach President Trump. Okay, let's go with that. So let's establish this political rule now that if you defy the Supreme Court, then you should be impeached. So if that rule is in place, does that mean Mamdani is to be impeached? Does that mean that the mayor of Boston should be impeached? Does it mean that the mayor of Seattle should be impeached? For that matter, does it mean that Megan Green in St. Louis, the president of the Board of Aldermen, should she be impeached? Because I know she's called for the impeachment of President Trump because he defied the Constitution, even though he didn't, but they think that he has. So should they be forced to take the same medicine that they prescribe for President Trump? That's my question. I would love to talk to Megan Green or talk to Mamdani on that point. Brad Young sitting in for Mark Reardon. He'll be back tomorrow. Thanks for sticking around on 97.1 FM Talk.
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7: Crews are clearing that accident southbound on 55 approaching Richardson Road. Things are thinning out quickly there. We look pretty good. Now, eastbound 70 is starting to slow, headed for Forestdale. And westbound 70, just some moderate volume at K. We look great on the bridges downtown. 64 eastbound, a little slow, headed for 157. That due to road work. I'm Sue Thomas with traffic on 97.1 FM Talk, St. Louis Conservative.

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3: It's perhaps important, but perhaps not. I'm Lisa Lucera, Fox News. That's President Trump's assessment of the meeting scheduled for tomorrow between Special Envoy Steve Witkoff and Jared Kushner and Iranian officials.
4: And it's really very simple. It's the denuclearization of Iran. We don't want them to have a nuclear weapon, and they're not going to have a nuclear weapon. They've agreed to that, in all fairness.
3: Tehran is saying it has not agreed to any meeting with the U.S., though the pause in fighting between the U.S. and Iran remains in effect. After the Supreme Court ruling today, allowing states to continue counting mail-in ballots that arrive after Election Day as long as they're postmarked before then, the president said the Save America Act is more important now than ever.
4: Photo voter ID and no mail-in ballots unless you're in the military, disabled, you're ill, or you're away, or even on a vacation. We're being very open about it. It's pretty easy.
3: House Democratic Leader Hakeem Jeffries says the Supreme Court did the right thing. And the High Court has rejected a push by President Trump to throw out a jury's $5 million finding that he sexually abused writer E. Jean Carroll at a New York City department store in the mid-1990s and then defamed her. The FAA investigating a reported collision between a JetBlue flight and a drone Monday morning.
5: Just as a JetBlue flight was preparing to land near New York's JFK Airport.
6: We are clear to land.
5: The pilot tells an air traffic controller about the recent collision.
6: We collided with a drone back there in the turn.
5: In audio from liveatc.net, adding that the drone hit them right above the cockpit at around 3,000 feet.
7: Do you require any assistance? You just continue to the runway?
6: Affirmative. We don't need any assistance. We're just going to go ahead and land.
5: JetBlue says all passengers deplaned normally, and the airline found no evidence of a collision, but an investigation continues.
3: Fox's Lisa Brady. 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
13: I'm Charles Payne, and this is the Fox Business Report.
14: The major averages kicking off the holiday shortened trading week in rally mode on Iran de-escalation hopes. And as the risk appetite for big tech and AI stocks returns, the Dow notching its 18th record close of the year and finishing above the 52,000 level for the first time ever. The NASDAQ and S&P 500 rebounding sharply after five straight days of losses. The Magnificent Seven big cap tech stocks were mostly higher, led by Tesla, Amazon, and Alphabet. Shares of the Google parent rising 5% on its first day as a Dow member. Investors are looking ahead to June's jobs report, which will be released on Thursday morning due to the shortened holiday week. The Dow up 307 points, the NASDAQ higher by 523, S&P 500 up.

0: 86. Shares of SpaceX taking off and rising 7% after joining the Russell 1000. That's your Fox Business Report. I'm Hillary Barsky, invested in you.
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3: Nothing but summertime, and it's going to hang around partly cloudy, warm, and humid this evening and overnight. Upper 80s this evening, 77 for the low. On Tuesday, sunny, hot, and humid. Some building haze in the afternoon, 98. The record's 105, so the record holds. Clear and steamy on Tuesday night, 78. Wednesday and Thursday, more of the same. Sunny, hot, and humid, 98 each day. 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
1: It is Fox Across America with Jimmy Failla, and I am Tom Shalhoub in for Jimmy Failla. And we are having a whole lot of fun all afternoon. My latest guest, she needs no introduction, but let's give her one anyway. Abby Hornacek, star of Fox Nation, and Abby, star of Fox Weather. You know that, right? You know you're all over Fox Weather.
2: You know, I did not know that, but I didn't know that until people started coming up to me and saying, "You're that weather girl." And yeah. I'm like, "Huh? I think you're confusing me." And they're like, "No, you do the National Park Show." So we're very grateful for Fox Weather playing
1: parked
2: all the
1: is
2: parks.
1: Parked in the schedule, and it's all over the schedule. It's kind of like, you know, when you go through your cable listings, and I have like Sling, okay? Like Sling is almost its own cable channel.
2: Mm-hmm.
1: And you go through and there's Fox Weather. It's actually prominently featured because for some reason, Fox Weather has a good placement on Sling. So it's like right near all the networks. So you're like ABC, NBC, Fox Weather.
2: Yes.
1: And Parked is the, it's like the Forensics Files of Fox Weather.
2: It's like, that is the best compliment ever.
1: Yes. Yes. So you can watch back-to-back Parked on there. So anyway, how did that come about?
2: People are just flipping through and they're like, this tall, awkward, annoying girl. I don't know if we want to watch this. You know, they've been playing all of our old episodes, which is really great. If you want to watch the new ones, you got to go to Fox Nation. Uh-huh. And we are so proud of the new ones. But yeah, Fox Weather has been... there are a lot of weather components to these national parks, and I get so nerdy with it, and I love science. So it makes sense that these are playing on Fox Weather, because I go into the shifts in the gravitational pull and all of that, and erosion. I mean, you look at these national parks. I'm actually admiring this background. I don't know if people can see it, but there are some national parks out here, and that's caused by wind and erosion and all of that. So perfect for Fox Weather.
1: Yeah. I mean, erosion, you're talking about the Grand Canyon. It's all that one river. People don't believe that, you know, they go to the Grand Canyon. They are told by the park ranger that you look at the sediment of rock and they say like this sediment right here is, a million years ago. And this one's 2 million years. And they listen, they nod their heads, and then they go back home and they say, I don't believe a word of that.
2: Right?
1: They don't believe it.
2: They don't, because
1: the Colorado River carved that whole thing.
2: And it looks different every time you go, because each day a little bit more erodes. So, and the fact that you bring up kind of the...
1: You can notice the difference though?
2: I mean, if it's like years and years apart. Okay. Well, even Angel's Landing, famous hike at Zion National Park, just closed for a little bit because it is eroding so much that people can't really hike it anymore. And so if you got to do it in its peak, you're like, yes, that was a bucket list item.
1: Yeah.
2: But yeah, I love that you bring up the different colors, because it's like a storybook. You look at all of the different layers and you're like, each one is a different chapter throughout Earth's history.
1: It's unbelievable.
2: It's crazy. Also, a little fun fact about Bryce Canyon. Now I'm going to go on a tangent, because look what you did to me, Shalhoub.
1: Yeah, no, I want to hear
2: it.
1: Where's Bryce Canyon?
2: Bryce Canyon's in Utah, but with the erosion, it reaches both above and below freezing at night and during the daytime at Bryce. So those crazy hoodoos, those weird looking alien type of rocks that you see there, it's because the rock expands and then it contracts every time it freezes and water goes.

0: goes in there and it breaks off little pieces. That's why it looks so crazy. So when we talk about being on Fox Weathers, it makes sense, right?
1: Yeah. That's the, I mean, people don't realize that until they go out there, so they go camping. They don't realize the temperature difference in the desert.
0: Yes.
1: It's like wicked hot in the day and it's cold at night.
0: It is so cold in the desert. People don't get it. Yeah. You got to bring like 3 sleeping bags. Are you a sleeping bag guy?
1: Yeah. In fact, I've camped at the bottom of the Grand Canyon 2 different times.
0: What?
1: Yeah. One time the basic, you know, the everyday kind of route, Bright Angel Trail, I think it is.
0: Yeah.
1: And we hiked down and we spent a couple of days at the bottom there. And you have to sign ahead. You have to go to the parks department. You have to sign up, get a permit, a camping permit. Mm-hmm. So we did that. And then there was a harder one. It's kind of not on the north side, but a little bit further, halfway between the, I guess, the north and the south rim. There was a, I forget the name of the trail, but they said advanced hikers only. And they said, warning, don't do this.
0: Are you an advanced hiker?
1: Well, I thought, and look, I'm...
0: You got the bandana.
1: Yeah.
0: And you look advanced.
1: Yeah. And I'd done it before. I'd done plenty of camping. I'd done Mount Washington. I had not done Rainier yet, but I climbed Mount Rainier, you know. So I was a kind of a climber, not a technical climber, but a advanced hiker. So my brother and I said, oh, what the heck, we'll do that. So they said, this hike is the Bright Angel Trail took you 4 hours to get down there and then probably 6 to get back out, you know, because it's slower going on the way up. This one, it said 7 hours to get down there. It took us 8 hours to get down there.
0: And that's a full work day.
1: It was a full day in the desert. It was pretty steep, really hard on the knees. And I had bad, bad blisters, like bleeding ones. So, that kind of thing where you have to tape up your toes.
0: Yeah.
1: And it was really...
0: Now your
1: brutal.
0: Whole audience is thinking about your bloody toes.
1: Yeah.
0: Way to go.
1: But
0: you know why I think you said yes to this? I don't know if it's working in radio and TV, but... When I was hired here, I was like, whoa, I am not qualified to do this. I got to fake it till I make it.
1: Yeah.
0: And so with nature, you can't fake it till you make it. You actually have to be qualified.
1: Yes.
0: So you said yes. You're definitely qualified to do this job. But, you know, when you're kind of like, I'll figure it out as we go. But then you're out there and you're 4 hours in with your bloody toes. Yeah. And you're like, well, guess I'm just going to have to cut off one of my toes.
1: Yeah. No, it wasn't as bad as all that. It wasn't like the River Wild, but... I did have injured feet, so, you know, I soaked my feet in the river. They had that nice cold water, and so I had to be careful for a couple of days. And then the hiking out was tough because I had to have the luckily we brought some tape with us. I didn't use any of that moleskin stuff. I just taped up my feet with actual duct tape.
0: Did it old school.
1: Yeah.
0: You found some sticks, and you were like, I'm going to use the sap to keep my toes intact.
1: You know how hot it is? You know, the temperature difference in the desert is significant. You know what it is on Mars?
0: No.
1: Mars. Mars is like a desert climate.
0: You've been there?
1: No, but, and I'm not going because 70 degrees in the daytime. This is in the summer.
0: 70 degrees?
1: 70 degrees.
0: Fahrenheit?
1: Yeah. Minus 100 at night. Minus 100. That's how different.
0: This is why if we ever got in a battle with aliens, we would not win because they can withstand really extreme temperature swings.
1: Yeah.
0: It's like... If someone turns their air conditioning down to 72, I'm like, get me a coat.
1: Yeah.
0: The aliens are like, this is child's play.
1: By the way, how rough is it when you do Parked? And what's your other show? I got the other one listed here.
0: I've got a few.
1: Oh, Christmas at Sea Island. Did you go to Sea Island?
0: Oh, a lot. You're going deep in there. I like it.
1: Is that an old one?
0: That is an old one. That was last Christmas time. But currently, we got Parked going on. I also did a show about miracles, all of the unexplained miracles. That's coming out soon.
1: And what's the one? I saw something on social media. You were playing around with the Evel Knievel.
0: Oh, yes. That was part of the Evel Knievel documentary as well. They're like, what random things can we get Abby to do? And I'm all here for it.
1: You were racing an Evel Knievel action figure. Yeah. Who was with you in that?
0: I got actually so injured doing this. I got really into it. It's like a little wind-up toy. And I was like, this is going to be easy.
1: What happened?
0: I got
1: the worst blister.
0: I was going so fast that I got a blister on my thumb. I didn't even realize that I was just shaving one layer of skin off at a time.
1: Yeah.
0: And I did win, so it was worth it. It was worth the pain.
1: So
0: but,
1: you did Evel Knievel. You did a documentary, but you're of the generation. You don't remember. I was the Evel Knievel as a kid.
0: Did you have the toy?
1: Yeah, we had the toy. Well, I mean, I didn't. My parents didn't buy me the toy, but I, you know, your neighbors had it, so we played with it.
0: Yeah.
1: And kids brought it to school, and you'd always like run it off down a set of stairs or whatever. But we also would copy Evel Knievel. I mean, he was the worst role model in American history. Kids were riding their Huffy Thunder Road bicycles off of cliffs. You know, we'd go up to the cemetery, we'd ride down Dead Man's Hill on the bike, and then we'd jump off. We set up ramps. We'd go flying through the air. Kids were breaking elbows, legs. No kid broke a neck, but there was a lot of injuries.
0: You know what's crazy about that is he inspired people to be crazy, but also he didn't land a lot of his stunts. Like, he got seriously... He had some serious crashes.
1: Every bone in his...
0: So you would think that kids would be like, oh, this is... Oh, yeah, what? Go ahead.
1: Is this a myth? Because when I was a kid, that was the famous thing. He, in Caesar's Palace, he broke every bone in his body on that.
0: I wouldn't be surprised.
1: Yeah.
0: There are a lot of bones in the body.
1: I know,
0: but...
1: he could have done every one. But like maybe there was one from each part.
0: Like each major bone, like a femur and an elbow.
1: Yeah.
0: A forearm. I don't really know. I don't know the bones. But he was wild. My role you bring up because I'm a little bit younger, but so I wasn't necessarily alive in his heyday, but I do know his legacy. Like that's one of those things when you ask a younger, I'm trying to think of an equivalent today. If you asked a kid like 20 years from now, who was XYZ, who has since been, you know.
1: Well, they all know.
0: It's the legacy.
1: For instance, like, they all know Fleetwood Mac, right?
0: Yes.
1: They listen to the music.
0: There you go.
1: They know Lindsey Buckingham was with, Stevie Nicks. Then they broke up. They know, like, it's happening today. They know of all the ins and outs of the band.
0: Or, like, Princess Diana. I mean, people are going to know about her forever and her legacy. So.
1: That's true.
0: That's the Evel Knievel story.
1: So, did you uncover anything that most people don't know about Evel Knievel when you did this documentary? I mean, there was...
0: You know, I was just a part of this documentary, so I wasn't the main girl. But, yeah, I think watching back, I learned a lot personally just because, like I said, I knew about his legacy, but there were certain things that I was like, whoa, no way he did that. Or I thought... Something that surprised me was I thought a lot of his famous tricks... I was like, oh, he landed that. That's why it was so famous. But
1: no,
0: he didn't.
1: He was always crashing.
0: Poor guy.
1: And then when he did the biggest thing was Snake River Canyon. He was going to jump the Snake River Canyon. And he went over it in like a rocket. We all thought he was going to, because there was no, he couldn't check Instagram and see things. We just knew he was going to jump over a canyon. So we'd only ever seen him doing things on the motorcycle. So we assumed he was just going to ride like a lunatic off the edge of a canyon cliff on his bike. But he got in a rocket, and then I thought, okay, well, he's got a rocket ship. Of course, that'll get across, because we'd had rockets go to the moon, right?
0: Yeah.
1: They shot the rocket off. He went plowing into the canyon. It didn't work.
0: He just floated down. And then I think it was his wife at the time. Like you see footage, and she's obviously really distraught.
1: Yeah.
0: And he's just sitting there on the side of the rocks, like, crawling out. That guy, I'm such an adrenaline junkie, and you look at him and you're like, wow, that is true adrenaline that he's doing. And it's impressive. I wonder if people like that, there's got to be, I would love to see a brain scan and see what part of, like, if his amygdala isn't firing off or something. He just was not afraid of danger.
1: Yes. I know there's something to that. And you guys should have gotten into that in the documentary.
0: I know.
1: You're like, I'd love to see this. Well, you guys did the thing. Why didn't you call the neuroscientist?
0: To be fair, it was not my documentary. I was asked a few questions. So, you know what? I will bring your complaints to the House of Complaints, and I will be better when we do a sequel.
1: Well, there was Robbie. That? Did you cover Robbie?
0: No.
1: Robbie Knievel.
0: I don't know.
1: The son of Evel was Robbie.
0: Right. He did some things.
1: And he did. He was also, he probably, rivaled his dad in achievements, but, you know, because there's nothing like the original. And, you know, with the name Robbie, he didn't have the name Evel.
0: Evel.
1: There was only one Evel.
0: Yeah.
1: Although, you know what's funny? Is when I was a kid, I thought it was Evel, like E-V-I-L.
0: Yeah, I know.
1: His name was Evel, essentially, right? E-V-E-L.
0: And Knievel's kind of hard to spell.
1: Yeah.
0: Every time we were in a text chain about this, I had to look up how to spell it again. It's like, wow. But yeah, Evel.
1: Yeah.
0: You think your kids, like, so Robbie then tried to follow in his dad's footsteps. You think your kids would be able to do radio as good as you?
1: No, they wouldn't be as good, but they could pick it up. I mean, and they have I don't think they want to go into show business because I never really encouraged that.
0: Mm-hmm.
1: But they both have essentially presentational skills, and they're both hilarious, as in, like, they know how to structure a joke. Like, when they tell me a story, I can see the way they set it up. They have a good sense of setup and punchline, is what I'm saying. You know?
0: That's a hard skill. You think they'll be comedians?
1: I don't think they'll be comedians, because I don't think they crave the love of audiences the way I did. Ah. I wanted the applause. I wanted the acceptance. and then I wanted to break into showbiz. You know, I wanted to be like, you know, the other young actors of the day. Like, I wanted to break in. I didn't think I'd be Tom Cruise, but I thought I'd be like the wacky sidekick. Who was the guy on, Ferris Bueller's Day Off? You
0: know? Oh, yeah, that guy.
1: Yeah,
0: no one can remember his name, but he was an integral part of the movie.
1: The sidekick, you know? Yeah. I thought I'd be a wacky sidekick, but they don't need it. They don't need the love of strangers, so I'm glad. You know, I'd rather have them not go into show business.
0: You know what, though? What's even better is, you know, they're going to meet a lot of people throughout their life, and the people in their life are going to be like, wow, they're really funny. And that's such a compliment. Like, when someone's just naturally funny,
1: yeah,
0: it's perfect. So it's going to get them through college. It's going to get them a good spouse.
1: Yep.
0: And they're going to live happily ever after.
1: I know.
0: Even if they don't perform in front of an audience.
1: A sense of humor is required. And you have it. I mean, you roll with it and you're hilarious.
0: Oh, that top.
1: Yeah.
0: That's so nice. I don't know about that, but I'm just trying to keep up with you. Yeah. I laugh every time you're on something.
1: You have an insouciant quality. I'll say that.
0: That was quite the word. If I knew I was going to be complimented this much, I would come on this show way more often. Keep going, Tom.
1: Abby Hordasek, she rules the Weather Channel. She's got all sorts of specials coming out, and she's got new episodes of Parked on Fox Nation. So that because of that, people should still subscribe to Fox Nation. They're not going to get the new Abby on
0: exactly. The Weather Channel. We also do some crazy things like Evel Knievel. So if you watch Parked, we're not quite as crazy, but we do bungee jumping and skydiving and all that stuff.
1: You're always like, you know, strapping on a parachute and jumping off of a cliff or whatever. It's a
0: lot of helmets.
1: Abby Hornacek, thank you for coming by.
0: Thanks for having me, Shalou. Always the best time.
1: Tom Shalou. And for Jimmy Failla, Fox Across America. We'll be back.
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8: 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Stefan Eustachio's stoppage time goal gave Canada a 1-0 win over South Africa and the first knockout game of the tournament. It's Canada's first ever win in a World Cup elimination game and sends them to the round of 16. South Africa is eliminated. I'm Mike Conti.
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5: Tom Shuler in for Jimmy Failla on Fox Across America. We got a quick segment here, so let's take a call. We got Roy in Elkhart, Indiana. I think we were talking about affordability earlier. Let me get your thoughts on that, Roy.
6: Hey, Tom, how you doing?
5: Good. How you doing?
6: Great. I had a couple thoughts. One thing is you got a lot of people that aren't working, so the people that are working have to pick up the slack. And then when they imported a lot of illegal labor, they got their wages knocked down pretty bad.
5: Yeah, those are obviously, I mean, when people talk about the they talk about labor, they talk about immigration, but you're saying it actually goes to the heart of the whole economy, that the affordability crisis has direct connections to the fact that we've been flooded with low-wage workers. Is that right?
6: That's correct. Yeah, I worked in manufacturing, and you know, our wages have just really been suppressed for quite some time.
5: Now, do you think this is a result of well-meaning, part on the politicians, or do you think it's deliberate? Did they flood this country with immigrants in order to lower wages?
6: Well, I think a lot of people have well-meaning and empathy, but they're not necessarily doing the right thing, because the journey here is pretty dangerous. And then I've worked with a lot of these people, and they're stuck in a second-class citizen, you know, when they are here illegally. Yeah. And then there's the greedy people that by design, let's get some cheap labor in here and let's keep wages down.
5: That's right. It's Tom Shiloh in for Jimmy Failla, Fox Across America.
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2: Tom Shalhoub in for Jimmy Failla on Fox Across America. I can't even believe it. We're coming in here toward the end of the show. The show ends at 3 o'clock. This is like the fastest 3 hours in media. It just goes by so fast, guys. I thought we might want to do something that I call viewer mail, guys, because I got some viewer mail from viewers of... Actually, I don't even know if this is Gutfeld or The Five. I think it's the last time I sat in The Five. But when you do viewer mail, viewer questions, they send in a bunch of questions. They give you like five or six questions, and we usually get to one, maybe two of them. And I always have these viewer mail questions floating around in my pocket, and we never get to answer them. So maybe we'll answer them here on Fox Across America. I got a Facebook question from Rachel R. What would you name your AI robot? I would have to say Rosie, because I'm going back to the Jetsons on that one. I don't even know if you guys know what I'm talking about there. But you know what? The two seminal shows featuring AI when I was a kid was The Jetsons and Lost in Space. And Robot was a great, he was the great robot on Lost in Space. Will Robinson, danger, Will Robinson, Robot, okay? So I would have to go with Rosie or Robot. I like the honest simplicity of Robot. And I think that would work. What would you guys call, Mike, your AI robot?
3: Wow, that's a good one. AI robot.
2: You use AI? Do you say, Alexa, get me a rundown for today's show?
3: Oh, no, I wish it were that easy, though. I use it at home. I use, like, the Alexa thing, but, you know.
2: Okay, are you telling the truth that you never use AI in preparation for this show?
3: No, I actually don't.
2: Okay. Would it help at all? I mean, using AI, would it offer any assistance? I think you basically wake up, you look at the headlines, right? Do you listen to media? Like, do you listen to the previous show, Kilmeade?
3: I listen to some of it, yeah, and I'll, like, watch Fox and Friends when I get in and stuff.
2: Yeah.
3: But, like, when I'm not working, I'm just, like, at the gym. I like to, like, just listen to sports radio, you know, change it up.
2: Yep.
3: Take my mind off everything, you know?
2: Yeah.
3: Because you can only turn, you know, with politics, like, you can't be consuming it. Like,
2: no, listen, I do, because I am obsessed with politics. I get up in the morning. I do a certain amount of Fox News. I love Kilmeade's show. I told him the other day, and he thought I was kidding, because, you know, there's such a jokey relationship between the guys on Gutfeld and Kilmeade that he thought I was being facetious. And I'm like, Kilmeade, you have the best, you know, and I say this knowing Jimmy and Guy Benson, Kilmeade has the best talk radio show in the country. I'm talking about a guy who was raised on Rush Limbaugh. My two great talk radio hosts, Rush Limbaugh and Dennis Prager. Those were two shows I couldn't miss. Also, I loved Laura Ingraham when she was, I think she was on the same, you know, the same syndication as Rush. But anyway, I would listen to Rush and then Laura. But Kilmeade's show is, to me, on that level of, you know, nobody can replace Rush Limbaugh, and his show is very different, but it is like he goes deep, and it's the kind of thing was like, I want more detail and stuff. So a lot of times you can't get into like deep dive on TV. Kilmeade's show is fantastic. I absolutely love it. So anyway, I love media all day in the audio format. That's why I love listening to Fox News Radio, and I actually like Fox News, like The Five. I listen to it through the Sirius XM connection because I like to listen to The Five as a radio show. And, you know, I wonder how many people, you know, kind of feel the same way. I don't like to turn the TV on during the day. But then once we get to the nighttime, there's a couple of things I watch, and I won't tell you what I do, but there's a couple of prime time that I hit. I DVR it, and then I kind of watch it. And you can assume I watch Gutfeld, but I actually watch that the next day. I like to have Gutfeld with my coffee. And sometimes I do Gutfeld as an audio recording as well. But then I go to my viewing of TV at night

0: I can't do any more news. I got to do British murder mystery shows. Just to clear my mind. It's like British slow-moving murder mysteries. I know some people do Fox News 24/7. When I do live shows, I was just in St. Louis this weekend, and the audience comes up afterwards. They say, we never turn off Fox. It's on all day. And believe me, God bless you. I want that for Fox. I want the ratings. So if you keep your TV on all day and you never turn it off, I think that's fantastic. But for your mental health, because a lot of times if you're the type of person that the news weighs on you, and I think a lot of people are like that, a lot of viewers are like that, you got to keep balance. Because if you don't have that balance in your life, if you don't get out to the garden, if you don't sit out in your Adirondack chair with your golden retriever, then you're going to get burnt out on it. And then what happens is our viewers will watch us 24/7 up until an election. And then after the election's over, they just turn the TV off and they don't watch us for a month or two, you know? So I don't want you to burn out on that kind of thing. So AI is something you do at home. Do you do it with sports? What do you do it, Michael? What do you use AI for? Because I have a very specific relationship with AI, but I want to get your take on it first.
1: So I would say mainly the one on Google, like, you know, the one that gives you like the summary.
0: Yes.
1: So like if you're searching something in Google, that's where actually, so I take it back, I guess, technically. So if I'm Googling something for the show, sometimes it gives you that summary.
0: Yes.
1: And that is helpful. But yeah, even if you have a question about like cooking or something, you know,
0: yeah,
1: I'll use it.
0: So I use it when I, for instance, if I'm hooking a set of speakers up to my TV and I want to go through the intermediate, what do you call that WEM? It's like a DAC. Say I have a couple of components and I want to go through. I say, okay, what's the ideal setup for a set of speakers, a WEM, and a TV? And then it will give me a detailed description. Josh, do you know what I'm talking about? Like, let's just get a technical guy in on this.
2: Yeah, I mean, I don't turn to AI for this. I don't turn to Gemini or Copilot. What I do whenever I'm even trying to fix stuff just around the house, simple things, I turn to YouTube just to get like a visual set of instructions.
0: Oh, yeah, yeah. No, YouTube is invaluable with that.
2: I'll know where to fit the brackets in properly and actually do it right.
0: But the interesting thing about AI is that they have, it's that weird deep knowledge where they'll say, you know, I'll say, okay, how should I set up my components, right? And then AI will come back and it will say, okay, there are many ways to do this. And they'll say, what kind of TV do you have? And I say, okay, I got a Frame TV by Samsung. And they say, oh, the Frame TV. Then you go, and it knows everything. So this is what's so fun about AI is the deep knowledge. And they'll say, you know, the Frame TV has an optical port, but you can also use HDMI out, you know. And then you say, okay, I don't have an HDMI cable, but do you have an optical? I do. And then it takes you through the steps. So I am definitely like in a spiritual sense, I'm anti-AI because I really want to continue to be a human being and I don't want AI to take over the world. But I have a pretty good relationship now with AI in that I love having these weird kind of long strings of conversations with AI to work out problems in my life. You know what I mean?
2: Yeah, I mean, I haven't found enough useful things to turn all my search, you know, options over to it. I'm sure the searches now that I do, you know, I consider it not using AI, but I'm sure now that all the search engines use that it's turning it over to the artificial intelligence. So I feel like I'm still, you know, not quite ready to dip my toes into the water of using the AI just yet.
0: Yes.
2: Still looking for the practical applications here at work. But the one good thing about working on Jimmy's show is intelligence is not required on this show. So that helps.
0: Exactly. Artificial or otherwise. I'm going to read you a thread here from my AI. Okay. How much money does California pay in lawsuit settlements every year? And then it goes down on thing because I'm on Gutfeld the other night. And we're talking about the fact that, you know, somebody paid out a ridiculous amount. And Spencer Pratt had brought this up. The fact that the government of California is going broke paying out lawsuits. So I asked my AI program and it said there's no single annual figure. And then they made estimates for statewide, you know, and they gave me a bunch of kind of mumbo jumbo. And then I was like, how can they pay out lawsuits in those numbers? It seems like the state would go broke. And it says, while $72 billion does seem like a big number, and it goes on to kind of, it's defending the state of California. So it's giving me a kind of like a very establishment view of this thing. And to me, this is helping with my arguments on Fox News, because a lot of people complain, oh, AI has a left-wing bias. You can use that, because you put your questions or your statements into AI, and it's going to give you the mainstream media's interpretation of it, and then you can kind of have an argument with it. So I said, so does in reality, I asked the AI program, in reality, does it cost each household more than $50,000 a year? And it says, no, you're not getting a direct tax bill. And then I said, I'm not talking about a direct bill. I'm saying the cost to the taxpayer. And then it ends up having to tell me $5,429 is the actual figure that each taxpayer is responsible for, even though they're not paying a check. So essentially, I was able to go on Fox News and say, every California resident is paying $5,429 a year to lawsuits proven by AI, even though AI was telling me, no, no, no, it's not that simple. You know, they're kind of giving me the political argument or whatever. So for the people who are out there, a lot of Fox News viewers, listeners, and you hate AI and you say, I'd never use AI because it has a left-wing bias. You can use that. Greg often talks about when people say, how do you deal with Jessica on the Five? Greg has a great relationship with Jessica on the Five because, and you know, Jimmy's great at this. This is why Jimmy always says, you know, you can be a Republican or a Democrat, just don't be a jerk. Or he says some other word, right? So the thing is, Greg says this all the time. You want to get better. You want to get stronger. You go to the gym. You got to have resistance. You got to lift weights, right? He says, Jessica is my weights. She's my resistance. My arguments get better because of Jessica. So he says, I thank having to spend every day with Jessica. Isn't that a great attitude? A great way to look at it? Instead of people that get frustrated. How do you deal with these people? No, no, no. They actually make us better. So you want to be thankful for them. Okay, question number two from Deborah S. What is something your mother wouldn't let you do that other kids could do? Oh boy, I guess the list is long on that one. What is something your mother wouldn't let you do that other kids could do? Well, we couldn't watch certain TV shows. We couldn't watch Maude. That glorified divorce. That was a show in the 70s and 80s that was produced by Norman Lear. We were not allowed to watch that. Love Boat, we couldn't watch. That was a boat filled with love. We thought, why can't we watch? Isn't love a good thing? We go to church, Mom, and they tell us to love our neighbor, right? Caritas, charity, love is the most important thing. No, not love on a boat. There was something about that we couldn't watch. What's something your mother, Mike, would, mother or father, wouldn't let you do that other kids could do?
1: Kind of a random one, but drink soda during the week was a big thing for us. Yeah,
0: during the week.
1: Yep,
0: that's the best. Weekdays, only on Sundays, soda.
1: The Lord's Day. You know.
0: Yeah, yeah,
1: yeah.
0: So you could have soda on the weekends.
1: Yes,
0: or maybe special occasions, right?
1: Yeah, special occasion, but usually those were on weekends. So yeah.
0: Yeah.
1: Mm-hmm.
0: Josh, anything?
2: Yeah, in the vein that you said, TV, MTV was off limits at my house.
1: Oh,
2: and
0: but you had cable.
2: Music.
0: You had cable, but
2: we
0: you
2: had
0: couldn't watch
2: cable,
0: MTV.
2: And, you know, there just happened to be certain times that we were left home alone. So mm-hmm. we just had to get very good at hitting that recall button and, you know,
0: yeah.
2: making sure to change the channel real quick.
0: Yeah.
2: And not have the recall button backfire on us and set it right back to MTV because she would check that way.
0: Yeah.
2: You had to know.
0: I know. And you know what? It's funny because at the time, it seemed kind of prudish at the time because you're like, Mom, I can't believe it. But look back, Josh, look at MTV. Look at those videos. They were disgusting. Hot for Teacher? No wonder she wouldn't let you watch that.
2: I mean, super tame now. Maybe not the spring break stuff, but yes, everything else super tame now.
0: Yeah. Well, it's funny because it was tame in a way, but it's also, I mean, Hot for Teacher, like a teacher... like walking the runway, like a stripper runway with students. Even in today's climate where people are like, there's so much allowed and people are hacking each other up and violence is very loud. I don't even think they'd get away with that today.
2: Diamond Davis won in a million, you know?
0: Yeah.
2: Only way he could get away with that.
0: Exactly. All right, I had a couple of more questions, and we'll finish up after the break. This is Tom Shalhoub in for Jimmy Failla, Fox Across America.
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2: Tom Shalhoub in for Jimmy Failla on Fox Across America. We are closing up the show with viewer questions. And this one is another one we didn't get to on the air. It says Steve/Allen. I'm not sure whether that guy's name is Steve Allen or if it's a guy named Steve from Allen, like Allentown, Pennsylvania or whatever. But he says, what ending to what movie would you like to change? We're going to go down the line here, and I'll go first while you guys are thinking about it. What ending to what movie would you like to change? I would say Titanic, but, you know, Jack would still die. You know, Rose would, you know, let him slink into the ocean. I don't want to change that because that's the whole heart of Titanic. She would not throw that stupid jewel into wasn't it like a billion-dollar necklace or something? It was like her whole life savings. She threw it into the ocean. That's dumb. I mean, you don't do that. You just money at the bottom of the ocean. So that's what I would change. Let's bring in Emerson. Emerson, what do you think?
3: I'm going to go with The Notebook. I always had a soft spot for Lon, the guy that she is supposed to marry. I just wanted to see him have a happy ending.
2: Oh my gosh, I almost forgot that guy. Do we know who played him?
3: James Marsden. Also have a soft spot for him.
2: Oh, James, and he's right wing, isn't he?
3: I honestly have no idea.
2: I'll tell you right now, James Marsden is conservative. And he could have got the girl in that one. But that is that's classic because women, that is such a chick flick. And everybody loves it. What's the name of that guy in that, the actor?
4: You think of Gosling?
3: Ryan Gosling.
2: Gosling. Yeah, everybody loves Gosling. She wants Marsden. That's great. Mike, what do you think?
5: Does it have to be a true story? Can it be a true story movie or no?
2: Yeah, it can be a true story. It's any movie.
5: Ooh, man.
2: You're going to change the ending of a true story. Then you're going to like warp reality.
5: I know, right? Man, you know what, Josh? You got to go first here.
4: Fine, I'll go. There's this terrible movie. I was quick looking through these lists online. You know, thanks, AI. and it reminded me of this terrible movie, Remember Me. Awful ending. I mean, it was an awful movie in general. But then it had this twist at the end, and I'm not going to give it away. But it was really just you're going to do that to make it the twist at your movie? And it just it was awful. Bad memories all around in that movie.
2: It did, like... Did the good character commit the murder instead of the bad guy?
4: The main heartthrob character, Robert Pattinson, wound up being involved in some terrorist attack. And it was you had to go there.
2: Yeah. I'm sure people can't resist that because it's like the Fight Club formula. Ends with a terrorist attack, right? It's classic.
5: There you go. I'll go with the Fight Club ending.
2: Would you change that?
4: That's a great ending.
2: He wouldn't. No. He would still be the Fight Club guy, but he wouldn't commit terror.
5: Yes.
2: Okay, there we go. Shalhoub in for Failla, Fox Across America. Great day.
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